0: nation's town hall meeting. And you can join in at 877-381-3811.
1: Folks, we have a wonderful new sponsor. I'm really excited about them, too. It's called Chapter. If you're turning 65 or older, then I know you're like me. You're getting bombarded with Medicare spam. It's annoying and confusing. Mailers, robocalls, and ads targeted you. Everywhere you watch, everywhere you listen, they all claim different things. What we need going through this process with Medicare spam, it's annoying and confusing. Mailers, robocalls, and ads targeted you. Everywhere you watch, everywhere you listen, they all claim different things. What we need going through this process is real, honest help from someone who's knowledgeable. That's why you need to call Chapter. That's right, my friends at Chapter cut through all the confusion, and they simplify the process. They want to make this stage of your life less stressful, starting with a Medicare plan that actually fits all your needs. And you don't have to wait until the fall to educate yourself. Now is the perfect time. Now is the perfect time. And they'll make sure that your plan matches up with your

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1: One ministry is still preaching the uncompromised word of God without apology. 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Straight from the Bible, straight from the heart of both pastors. 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You know, it takes resources. It takes you. It takes you. 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So I'm asking you right now, go to jhm.org. 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Let's make sure they can keep doing it. Now, isn't this fantastic, though, the partnership between me, a Jew, and Pastor Hagee? Because I want to push out the Judeo-Christian value system. Nobody better than Pastor Hagee and Hagee Mysteries. Nobody. So I encourage you to check them out. Many of you already know what I'm talking about, but many don't. And this is the place to do it. Now notice that, Mr. Producer, these podcasters aren't pushing out anything other than BS. Pretty much. Now the one good thing about my battle with these people for the last year is they're all exposed. We know who each and every one of them is. We know that they actually hate Mr. and Mrs. America. They think you're dumb. They actually disrespect their audience, something Rush told me to never do. But they always do. Then there are sides to take. And now, they've taken the side against you. If you're a person of faith, they hate you. If you support our military, they hate you. If you support our president, they hate you. If you love our Constitution, our Declaration, our history, and you want to hear more about it, they hate you. This is the truth. Their audience isn't you anymore. It's overseas. You can tell by the way they've changed, can you not? This is very important to understand. We in conservative talk radio, we haven't changed. Our audience is you, red-blooded Americans. From sea to shining sea. We're believers in the country. We're not dropping F-bombs. We're not dropping any other bombs. Intelligent talk, substantive talk, patriotic talk. We don't platform people who support terrorism and Hamas, who celebrate 9/11. We don't platform jihadists. Conservative talk radio hosts don't spend day in and day out interviewing each other to kill time, to reinforce their own bizarre belief systems. That's what they do. That's what they do in podcasting. My hope is when you leave this program, you've learned something. You've learned something other than a new curse word. That's the hope. That we spread the word of Americanism. That we take on the enemy, foreign and domestic. It's true, we are battling the woke Reich, R-E-I-C-H, and the neo-fascists, as well as the usual enemies on the left, the Marxists and the Islamists. Makes things more complicated, but we gotta do what we gotta do.
0: 3 hours a day, 5 days a week. That's us. We salute our armed forces, police officers, firefighters, emergency personnel, our truckers, ICE, you, the American people. We support our friends in Ukraine and Israel and Persia. And God bless each and every one of you. I'm blessed to have you here. Thank you. And I'll see you tomorrow. God bless.
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8: Standing firm on Iran, I'm Lisa LaSera, Fox News.
9: Can't let them have a nuclear weapon or you're going to have, you'd have problems like nobody would believe. And it's going very well.
8: President Trump says the conflict in Iran is going as planned, and he says several small Iranian boats were downed by the U.S. in the Strait of Hormuz, as U.S. forces say they guided two merchant ships through the strait. This comes as the UAE says over a dozen missiles and drones were launched from Tehran. Iran has submitted a proposal to end the conflict, which includes lifting sanctions, ending the blockade of ports, and withdrawing forces from the region, and says it's awaiting a response from the U.S. The Supreme Court is allowing last week's ruling that the creation of a majority black congressional district in Louisiana is unconstitutional to take effect ahead of schedule, as Republicans in the state look to create a new congressional map ahead of the midterms. The state of California taking legal action against one of the largest insurance companies in the country over what it says is its mishandling of Los Angeles wildfire claims.
10: California Insurance Commissioner Ricardo Lara revealing the state has filed an accusation and order to show cause against State Farm. Noting out of more than 11,000 claims from State Farm customers related to last year's deadly Palisades and Eaton fires, state investigators reviewed 220, finding nearly 400 violations, including of the Unfair Insurance Claims Practices Act.
8: Fox's Kristen Goodwin. Lara says State Farm buried policyholders in red tape at the worst moment of their lives, calling it unacceptable. Separatists in the Canadian province of Alberta say they have formally submitted more than 300,000 signatures to try to trigger a referendum on Alberta seceding from Canada. It needs 178,000 to force such a vote. The question could go on a province-wide ballot as early as October. 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
16: We are tied up in San Francisco on the East 80 Skyway. There's a crash between a truck and an SUV. It's eastbound 80 before 4th Street. You're backed up from 101 and North 101 slow as far back as Hospital Curve right now. Eastbound 37 still closed between 121 and Walnut because of a big rig crash and no estimated time of opening.
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21: Your 401k could be one of your largest assets, and the question that you want to know: is it protected from a lawsuit? Well, if you live here in California, you probably heard that your retirement accounts are protected, but are they? And if so, how much? We're going to cover that today. It is an exciting, interesting question, and it's changed once again. So if you're interested in if your retirement account is protected from creditors, and this show is just for you, good morning. I am David Hollander. People around here call me the Sandman. For those of you just joining us, welcome. So this has been going on since the 90s. I remember hearing this when the O.J. Simpson trial was going on. Remember, after that was over, he kept his retirement accounts, and people were saying, well, how is that possible when he got convicted in the civil court and owed all that money to the family and they couldn't collect? And so this became a rumor that periodically people bring up, which is that they think their IRA account, their 401k, their retirement accounts, that they're protected from creditors, and they just don't worry about that. So they go on and do other asset protection to try and protect what they have from anything that could possibly happen outside of, say, an insurance policy or something like that. And so people wonder, and they ask good questions, but don't just assume it's true, because here in California, as I uncover, and there were quite a few cases which you're going to like to hear about today, we're going to talk about some personal stories of these people who aired all their debts on the internet. You can just find them and read all about it. Interesting cases. So we're going to go through each one today and where the current status of the law is. The new law that just went into effect January 1st of 25, this was Assembly Bill 2837. Maybe you've heard about it and how it extended the coverage of this fiction that I'll say is out there that's spreading around. And so if you want to know more about it, well, we're going to cover that today to find out if your 401k is protected from creditors. Now, let's get started. Another incredible week on Wall Street with the S&P 500 passing 7,200 for the first time. Can you believe it? April 2026 was a terrific month for the Dow Jones, S&P 500, and the NASDAQ. This past week, the Fed met, and it looks like Kevin Warsh, who was just confirmed by the Senate Banking Committee, will be the next Fed chair and should start that seat mid-May. Well, the Fed left rates unchanged, as you probably heard, at 3.75%. That was expected, but the Fed decision created some interesting commentary, so I thought I'd talk about it today. In greater depth, the economic sector, the net result of what the Fed just did, highlights a reality that the stage is becoming set now for more monetary volatility in the coming months. What do I mean by that? Why? Well, you had three hawkish dissenters. And what that did is it signals to the markets that cuts may not be in the future and or there could be hikes. Now, granted, there are 11 voting members and the vote was 8-3 dissenters. But the dissenters underscore two important points that you want to pay attention to moving forward. First, the overall market is expecting now zero or maybe one rate cut in late 2026. But if this hawkish trend continues, more people start to dissent on lowering rates, then the market will have to begin to price in a greater chance of rate hikes. And that is not a positive or priced into the stocks at these current levels. This isn't a problem yet for the market, but it's going in that direction, and that's why we got to watch it. Second, the hawkish trend in the Fed right now risks creating more division. And when you have division, you have uncertainty. When you have uncertainty, you don't know what the future looks like. And even with Warsh, who appears to be more dovish coming in, that could be a negative for markets. So practically, how that would appear would be in the form of higher bond yields and possibly the number one fundamental risk we need to worry about over the coming months is higher yields negatively impacting the market multiple that the current prices are pricing into the earnings growth right now of stocks. Put simply, that's a problem for the market that we need to start looking at, because if policy starts to change, even in the near term, this could undercut the future growth of the stock market, even though this past week was pretty good. How about oil? Oil's been pretty exciting lately, and right now it's simple economics. Let's go back to history, Mr. Bueller. Greater demand, not so much supply, equals higher prices. And that's exactly what you're seeing right now. Why? Well, this past week, we saw a few things that talk about oil. The first is the EIA report. What does that look at? It looks at the inventory across the board of oil. They also take a look at the SPR. Remember that? The strategic reserve inventory that we have. Well, that went down 7.1 million barrels last week because of, again, the war drawdown. And right now we're sitting at negative 17.5 million barrels since February 28th when the war began. This matters right now with the Strait of Hormuz still being closed and the SPR already down, get this, 240 million barrels since the post-COVID era peak of 650 million barrels. What else happened? Well, when you turn to headlines, the commercial crude stock fell 6.2 million barrels. The estimates were 100,000. So 6.2 actual estimate 100,000, that's a pretty big differential. Also, gasoline supply, well, that fell 6.1 million barrels compared to estimates of 2.1. So, again, almost a three-timeser. And the distillates declined 4.5 million barrels where the estimate was 1.8. So, again, pretty big miss across the board. And this actually spells surprise and further increases in gas prices across the board. So when we look at the fundamentals, we're seeing robust and rising consumer demand at the pump, and this just simply translates into higher prices for longer, particularly with the suspension of what's going on right now. So this past week, the S&P 500 did surge to a new high. We are trending back to a bullish reflection point, if you would, on the S&P 500. The next resistance point that I'm looking at on the upside is 72.25. Gold this past week had a bearish trend. This is all technical information, by the way. So gold violated a long-term upline trend that we haven't seen since mid-March. This shifted the trend from bullish to neutral after a 2.5-year bullish trend in gold. And for the 10-year treasury, what we're watching there is a resistance level on the upside to 4.44%. If we go above that and violate that, that would be another negative when it comes to the stock market. When we come back, this is a new topic. I'm excited to talk to you about it. It has to do with your retirement account. And the question this morning is your retirement account protected from creditors? We're going to come back and talk about that. You're listening to the Protect Your Assets Show with David Hollander. That's me, the Sandman. We'll be right back.
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21: Welcome back. I am David Hollander. People around here call me the Sandman, and that's because I help you keep more of what's yours, and that's because I've been running a tax, legal, financial firm for over 30 years. And this morning, we got a great question, which has to do with your retirement accounts. And I've been hearing about this for a long time. I didn't really know the answer, and so I went and researched all about it yesterday. It was going back to my roots as an attorney and researching using LexisNexis and what's out there to figure it all out and read the cases. They're interesting. And so since I remember back to this in 93 when there was the O.J. Simpson trial, and that had wrapped itself up, and he was acquitted, and then he got the civil trial going, and then he lost that. And then remember before he went to jail, he had the retirement accounts, which they couldn't touch, and there was a whole bunch of hoopla about it. And then over the years, I'd always hear, usually from my doctor clients, that their IRAs and 401ks were protected. And there usually wasn't a lot of worry about it, but that's not the case, as I came to find out. And so did some research and wanted to find out. And there's the question this morning, is your California retirement account protected from creditors? And so the answer is not really, not the way you think it probably is. So we're going to get into that this morning. We're going to read the law, look at some of the cases that are out there. There's still one big seminal case. It's called Henry Switzer, S-W-I-T-Z-E-R. That still is the benchmark when it comes to this subject. But then you throw into the mix this new law that got passed and in place last January. And it was Assembly Bill 2837, which further complicated the situation. So let's talk about this. The retirement accounts, which before AB 2837 really just consisted of an IRA, an individual retirement account, and SEP IRA is another type of IRA. That's what an individual sets up if he or she has a business. Maybe they're sole proprietor. And so it seemed like these were protected from creditors and judgments and things that would come at you, particularly if you were a doctor and you were practicing, you're worried about that. Now, where do you find this? The exemption, the statute itself in California is found in California Code of Civil Procedure. We call it CCP in the legal business. It's section 704.115. You can Google that and read it yourself. Subsection A3 says that a private retirement plan, including an IRA, is essentially exempt. But I'm going to read on and tell you more about it. So then, remember, January 1st, 25, AB 2837, that passed, and it extended the coverage of 401ks and other qualified retirement plans. So for all of you out there who has a retirement plan, 457, 403b, pension, arguably those would be included in that definition of a retirement account. Go on and read the CCP section 704. We go to subsection B. It says that the assets of a private retirement plan are exempt while they are in the plan. And subsection D goes on to say that those assets are exempt when you start to take them out to live on. Okay, all sounding good so far. There's an exception, of course, that's subsection C. And that deals with alimony and child support. I'm going to come back to that because one of the cases we're going to talk about today involves that. There's no sympathy for those trying to dodge alimony or child support payments. My mom will be really pleased about that. So far, so good. A retirement account is exempt from creditors. Well, sort of, because now we're going to get into subsection E, and this is the one that a lot of people talk about. So, I'm paraphrasing, but basically those accounts are exempt only to the extent necessary to provide for the support of the judgment debtor, that would be you, when the judgment debtor retires, and for the support of the spouse and dependents of, again, you, taking into account all resources that are likely to be available. There's a couple phrases in there that should cause you concern. Dangerous clauses, I'm going to call them. And there's two of them that we're going to analyze this morning. There are two clauses that are dangerous that are discussed in these cases, which are of interest to me when it comes to the subject, is the first one, which is to look at the exempt only to the extent necessary to provide for the support of you, the judgment debtor, right? Because if you're going to try and, well, let's walk through this situation. Let's say you're out there driving around in your car and something bad happens and someone gets seriously injured. These are types of thought process we go through in law school. When you're sitting there in tort class, tort has to do with civil lawsuits and judgments and those kind of things. And so you're sitting there in class and your professor says, so, you know, you're driving down the street and something falls off a building, hits your car, and then you hit something and then someone's not killed. They're maimed for life and now you get a big judgment against you for millions of dollars. What are you going to do? Right? I mean, so this is sort of the analysis you go through. And of course you have insurance. But how does that really work? Well, whatever the limit is of your policy, the attorney is, of course, going to go after that. And so just assume you had a $300,000 or $400,000 or $500,000 policy. And so that's going to get paid out if there's a multi-million dollar judgment. And then where does that creditor start to look? Well, they start to look to your personal assets. So if you have a house or a rental property, and in this case today we're talking about retirement accounts, like your 401k. Can they come after that? I see your wheels spinning, right? You're thinking about, I don't know, can they? What do you say, Sam? Well, they can. And so we're going to look at these cases and talk about this. But the reality is, yeah, those assets are potentially now available. And so this first clause, which is looking at the support that you need, how much money do you and or your spouse or dependents, here's the question, need to live on in retirement? That's the question. You should write that down. That's that first part of this thing that we're going to talk about today. We're going to look at the cases and see what they say. I'm going to also tell you, after reading all this, how the court decides that question, the extent necessary. I think it's random. I don't think you can draw a bright line and say, well, in this case is that, in this case is that. Because I think the judges probably go back in their chambers, pull the dart off the board, throw it, and say, well, that's how I determine that. There's really not a bright line. So just know that. And that's not good. But even worse, this clause also requires some calculation as to your earning potential and your ability to rebuild your retirement account before you retire. So what that means is if you're relatively young, meaning let's say you're under the age of 50, then there's a very good chance that the court is going to let that creditor take your 401k. Why? Because you have time to rebuild it. In other words, if you're under 50 and you're employed, it's quite possible that none of your retirement accounts are going to be protected from creditors. On the other side, if we look at this closely, which we're going to look at in our case today, if you're nearing retirement or you're already in retirement, then there is a chance – that your 401k, your retirement account, could be protected to some extent. We'll get into that. So it's an interesting subject, right? There's a lot to talk about. You're going to see that there is really no answer, and that's what makes it tough. And so if you're concerned about this issue, you want to walk through this with someone who's got experience on litigation and protection of assets. After all, this is called Protect Your Assets. It's the name of our show. It's our brand. You can go listen to our podcast out there. This is what it's about. If you want to talk to somebody right now who knows about this, who can walk through this with you, call us. We're here this morning, 866-PROTECT. The number to call, 866-776-8328. You have a free consultation. 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Coming up next, what else do you need to know about protecting your asset? 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
20: 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Hide my face in my
21: Welcome back. I am David Hollander, also known as the Sandman, and you are listening to Protect Your Assets this morning. And the big question this morning is your retirement account protected from creditors, particularly if you're at or near retirement? A lot of people think it is, but I have bad news for you. It might not be. So today we're talking about that subject. We're going to getting into it about the law and some of the case law out there and what you need to know if that's something that you're concerned about. Before we get into that, we are doing our Tax Smart Retirement Workshops. This is a update on tax laws, tax planning, and what you can do right now to pay less in taxes on that income and money you're earning in your accounts. What are some of the strategies and techniques that we're doing right now for our clients? Well, if you want to find out, why don't you come have dinner with us at several locations around the Bay Area this month? We're doing several workshops that hopefully are near you, and you can show up, have a great dinner, and learn something, hopefully. How do you do that? Well, there's a couple ways to do it. One is you could go to our website, libertygroupllc.com, libertygroupllc.com. You click on the events tab at the top, and that'll bring you to a page where all of the workshops are listed. And so if you want to come, again, you can just click on that blue register button, sign up right there for the event. You're welcome to bring a friend as well, as long as we have space. And if you just want to call and get yourself on the reservation list, then call 866-PROTECT, 866-PROTECT. Ask for Dylan or Nick. And let them know you want to come, and we'll see you there. So this morning, we're talking about this really big question, which is your retirement account protected? And for those of you who missed the first part of the show, where you find the law on this in California is California Code of Civil Procedure, CCP, Section 704.115. And that was updated recently with Assembly Bill 2837, which is now effective. And the question is your retirement account protected from creditors? So we went through the basics of that. Now, law is law, but case law is usually what talks about what the law means or what it says, and they judges have a lot of interpretation, and what they say typically is the final word. So now it's time for one of our fan favorite parts of the show. It's called our They Say segment, where we debunk common myths, half-truths, and sometimes just bad advice that they say.
20: Who are they? What do they know that I don't? And what are they saying this week? Here's David Hollander, the Sandman's answer.
21: So here's one they say. They say that a 55-year-old doctor's IRA is creditor-proof. Is that true? I hate to say it. Probably not. What do you mean? You just went through the law and it says it's exempt and protected and blah, blah, blah. Well, there's more.

Is that true? I hate to say it. Probably not. What do you mean? You just went through the law and it says it's exempt and protected and blah, blah, blah. Well, there's more to the story. So let's start out with the seminal case, which is still out there, called In Re Switzer, S-W-I-T-Z-E-R. Richard Switzer was 60 years old, and he was married to Betty. She was 32. I know what you're thinking. Richard was employed as the VP of a furniture company, making about $120,000 a year. Betty, she was unemployed. Will you stop that? Switzer has approximately 5 years to go until he's retired. He testified at trial that he intended to retire soon as the bankruptcy was concluded, in fact, because he had a skin condition and circulatory problems in his legs that make it increasingly difficult for him to travel in his capacity as the vice president of sales for the furniture company. Switzer also testified that there is a distinct possibility that he's going to lose his job before he can retire at age 65 because the employer is laying people off as a result of all the cheap furniture made in Asia. So now, given the fact that Switzer is 60 years old, his opportunity to obtain other employment if his job is eliminated, well, it's going to be tough. Let's face it. At least this is what the court's saying. I'm paraphrasing now, making some of this up, but you can go read this for yourself. Interesting fact so far, right? There's also little chance that the debtor in this case, again, that's Switzer, will be able to regenerate his retirement asset, in this case, an IRA account, from his salary. Because when you look at his monthly income after taxes, it's about $6,500 a month. But his expenses, this is what I always wondered as I read these cases, his expenses are $8,300 a month. Now, he has his residence up for sale. And if it sells, he's going to break even. He's not going to make anything. He's not going to lose anything. I always wonder how that happens, too. It happens. And so if he eliminates his mortgage payment and the housing expenses that go along with that home, then that should help his monthly expenses drop. And he's testified that his medical expenses right now are about $750 a month for the skin condition. It's not covered under his medical plan. I'll just throw in there, what if he loses his job? What happens to his medical benefits? Question, huh? His monthly housing allowance is $2,000, according to the court, and after that, the expenses will be around $5,008.59. Now, he owes money to creditors, and that's why they're coming at him. So, again, how does that happen? Well, maybe something happens. That's an accident. You get sued. You owe a lot of money to somebody, and now they're coming after you. And your policy wasn't enough to cover the judgment or the attorneys and all that. I mean, it can happen. So is his retirement account protected? Well, in this case, Richard is claiming that his 401k and his rollover IRAs and KEOs, that those are protected. Now, if you add those all up, all those accounts up, it's about $500,000. And he was claiming, of course, that CCP section 704.115 and also the federal bankruptcy section 11 USC section 541C2. Those are the law. I'm just reading it for you. You can see whatever anyway. So the court asked the issue, is those retirement accounts, are they excluded from the creditor's ability to go after them in this proceeding? And the court held the following. Now, again, this is the seminal case. This is the most liberal case that's out there you're going to find as we go through this. The bankruptcy court said that the $500,000 of his accounts, his retirement accounts, were protected. Why? Well, the debtor and his wife were receiving Social Security.

0: The court noted that it was enough with the retirement account and the distributions off that account, which they calculated, by the way, to enjoy a, quote, reasonable standard of living during his retirement, which, again, they looked at his life expectancy of about 18 years. So they ruled that the $500,000 was protected, but he had another $100,000 that was in a retirement account that was not protected and that the creditor could take. And from all the cases that I read, the $500,000 that the court protected in Richard Schweitzer's case is the largest amount that has ever been determined to be exempt under Section 704. It's the high water mark. So for all those of you running around out there, that's a good number to start with. But does it mean the whole thing's exempt? Probably not. And here's why. This is what's interesting. When you go read the legislative intent, this is the assembly talking about them creating the law and what they want to do with it. They literally have these kind of conversations. So I'm quoting this. This is that subdivision E we were talking about, those dangerous phrases. They say, this is what the assembly's saying. This is what the people who wrote the law are saying. They require that the court consider all the resources, such as Social Security payments, pensions, any other income assets like real estate, as long as they're likely to be available to the judgment debtor. This is Richard Schweitzer again, or anybody like that. They're going to look at also the number of years before you're going to retire. The court should take into account not only all the assets of the debtor at the time the exemption is claimed, but also all the assets and income, including pension rights, that, in this case, Richard is likely to acquire prior to retirement, end quote. That's literally the language from the people who wrote this law. So I'm going to call that extremely dangerous because if you're thinking that your retirement account is protected just because it's a retirement account, I got news for you. That, quote, extent necessary, taking into account all resources that are likely to be available, well, that's a problem. That could be a problem for you. And so when we go to analyze whether or not your 401k is exempt from a creditor, even when you're in retirement, because you could be retired, we need to look at some other case law to see what's out there. So when I come back, I'm going to look at a couple other cases. I probably have time for one more, which we'll get into, which is another interesting case. You're going to like this one. To answer the question, is your retirement account, is your 401k protected from a creditor if something were to happen and your policy wasn't enough to cover the damages? The answer to the question is not what you think it is. So if you're curious about this issue, you want to know if you're protected, if you want to know what could come at you in retirement, then you better call us. 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

0: retirement account this morning because there is this rumor out there that it's protected, that they can't touch it. That if you're a doctor and you have a retirement account, you're good. Not true. That's what we're talking about this morning. If you're thinking about retiring and you have a retirement account and you're wondering if it's protected, don't assume anything. And that's been the topic of the show this morning. We've been covering that question. Is your retirement account protected in California? The answer is, it really depends, but probably not to the extent you think. Want to wish some happy birthdays. Kevin J. O'Donnell, Paul Parker, Dr. Neil White, and Carrie Riddle. Hope you guys have a great birthday week. This whole show, we've been talking about whether or not your retirement account is protected from creditors. And there is a California law that's on point when it comes to this subject. We've been analyzing the law and the cases that interpret that law. And as we covered last section, when you look at this question, all of your circumstances, the present and future, are going to be taken into account as they analyze this question, the court in this case. So let's say that that you have many years, and you created a, retirement protection trust. Maybe you went to Nevada, maybe went to the Cook Islands. You set up asset protection things. Like people usually with several $1 million do this kind of thing. So let's say you did that. Well, if you could access that and have that as part of your income, then your retirement account's definitely not going to be protected, because that's another asset that the court's going to consider that's available to you. Or let's say that you have another, in this case, retirement plan, pension plan, which you're able to draw on in retirement. It's exempt under the statute, but as the court analyzes the factors that we were just talking about, a retirement plan, a California retirement pension in this case, well, if you claim that your IRA is exempt or your 401k is exempt, no. The chances of that being the case, it's basically zero. There's another case I found here that deals with a guy. His name's Mr. Welter. He set up a partnership and LLCs and all this kind of stuff, and he owed about $5 million. And he had an account at Morgan Stanley, an IRA, in fact, that had some money in it, about $164,000. And he was arguing that the IRA is exempt under the statutes we've been talking about this morning. And at the time of the hearing, he was 75 years old. He was retired, and he had a heart condition requiring 3 medications. He was unmarried but supports 3 minor children, ages 8, 8, and 11, and their mother, who was age 49. The children's mother was receiving Social Security of $800 a month per child. Welter had debts of about $5.7 million. He owned 2 cars. He had a business property in San Juan Capistrano. It had no equity in it, of course. And he had a life estate in the condominium that he was living in. This guy's sophisticated. He had Social Security income about $1,286 a month, and he was working part-time, earning about $600 to $800 a month. The court was asking, where'd you come up with the $8,204 you need to live? When you do the math, it doesn't really add up. And he was claiming, of course, that his IRA is exempt from this creditor who wants their millions because he just doesn't have it. Of course, the court talks about the Switzer decision we were just talking about, and they said that the 4 factors seem to favor him getting this exemption because he's 75, he's retired, he's got dependents, and the amount of the judgment can never be repaid. It's just, the court's just saying it's not going to happen. And it, as you read the facts, yeah, it looks that way. But here's the thing. Welter failed to provide copies of his retirement plans, his account statements, his banking records, his title and his asset values, his agreements for child support, tax returns. Sorry, buddy. Not protected. End of story. So the point of this exercise this morning is the following. It is difficult to predict what part of your retirement account will ultimately be determined to be exempt, depending on some of the factors like how many years to retirement, what are your needs going to be in retirement, and what other income sources do you have in retirement? What is not at all difficult to determine is that is if you have enough to take care of yourself, your retirement account, it's going to be subject to creditors and not protected as you might have otherwise thought. So I hope you enjoyed the show. Big thanks to the Protect Your Assets team for putting together an interesting show today. My executive producer, network manager, Kevin Renfer. And of course, all my fabulous producers back there, Dylan, Nick, Phil, Raff. Because without my team, I'm just another pretty voice on the radio. You have been listening to Protect Your Assets. I am David Hollander, the Sandman. Go out and make the rest of your life the best of your life.
1: 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The number to call is 1-866-PROTECT. 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Calls have been screened. Callers should not expect their conversations with David Hollander on the radio or with staff to be held in confidence, and that legal information provided on the air is not intended to be a substitute for callers hiring their own lawyers to advise them about personal legal matters. Proper advice depends on complete analysis of all the facts and circumstances. The information given on this program is in the nature of general financial comment and cannot be relied upon as pertaining to your specific financial situation. California Life Agent number 0B48569. Listeners should consult their own financial advisor or conduct their own due diligence before making any financial decisions. The preceding program was paid for by Liberty Group, LLC. 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
11: There could be another round of strikes. I'm Lisa Lacerra, Fox News. Senior Pentagon officials tell Fox the U.S. is inching closer to restarting major combat operations against Iran.
12: To actually tell Fox tonight that the final decision is resting with the commander-in-chief and, to an extent, also the new cadre or the third line of leadership in Tehran. Now, that assessment comes as the ceasefire continues to be tested in the Strait of Hormuz. Just today, Iran claims to have fired on U.S. vessels and targeted the UAE with missiles and drones and fast boats. Also today, the British military reported that a pair of cargo vessels were set ablaze off of the UAE coast.
11: Fox's Kevin Cork and the Pentagon says the U.S. military sunk several Iranian ships after they fired on ships in the strait. The Supreme Court has restored broad access to the abortion pill mifepristone, blocking a lower court ruling that would have not allowed women to access the drug at pharmacies or through the mail. The Supreme Court allowing last week's ruling on the Federal Voting Rights Act to take effect ahead of schedule.
13: It's a potential boost to Republicans as they seek a new congressional map ahead of the midterms. Justices last week struck down a black majority district, ruling it had been racially gerrymandered. Governor Jeff Landry responded by declaring an emergency and announcing the postponement of the state's congressional primaries scheduled for May 16th. Opponents argued that Landry exceeded his authority, but the court's latest ruling could undercut challenges to Landry's declaration.
11: Fox's Tom Rigotti. Chinese state media says an explosion at a fireworks plant in Hunan province has killed at least 21 people and injured more than 60 others. Nearly 500 rescuers have been sent to the scene, and evacuation efforts have been conducted in danger zones. President Xi Jinping says authorities need to thoroughly investigate the blast. America is listening to Fox News.

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15: There is nothing like live radio, and there's nothing like late night live radio. Okay, we're going back to the original plan. This is all my fault. Comedy of errors. So last week we interviewed John McClain, and we taped it, and we recorded it, and it's in the can, and it's all ready to go. We're all excited. And then at last minute we had a chance to check in with Roy Arbison, this gentleman who wrote this book, Jeff Apter, who's in Australia. So we were going to bump John McClain to another night and talk to about Roy Arbison tonight. However, we have some technical difficulties. He's in Australia. We're having a hard time hooking up with him, as you can imagine. So here's what we're going to do. We're going to go back to the original plan. Chalk this up to me trying to bite off more than I could chew, trying to thread the needle. So I'm making Alex and Richard run around with their heads loose. So, guys, I apologize. Here's what we're going to do. We're going to take a break, and when we come back, We are going to talk to John McClain, who is the son of Norman McClain, who wrote the book, A River Runs Through It. Many have called A River Runs Through It the great American novel in honor of its 50th anniversary. If you want a good story, stay right there. This has got it all. Sex, drugs, rock and roll, gambling, women. It's got it all. Fishing. You betcha. It's got it all. Stay right there. America at Night with John McClain, the son of famed author Norman McClain, next on America at Night.
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17: Join the nightly conversation, America at Night, with McGraw-Milhaven.
18: It was 50 years ago that an unknown professor at the University of Chicago decided to write his memoir and a couple of short stories. Nobody wanted to publish the book until the University of Chicago said, all right, he's one of our professors, we'll publish the book. That book was called A River Runs Through It, and it became a classic. 50 years later, we're talking about it. It was written by a man named Norman McLean, and his son, John McLean, joins us now to talk about that. John, welcome to America at Night.
19: Thank you. It's nice to be here.
18: The New York Times just did a whole piece on the 50th anniversary of the book, sort of renewing interest. But it's been one of those books that was wonderful. The movie did it justice, I think. And so you have sort of shared your family with America for the last 50 years.
19: You can say that again.
18: Yeah. Before we get into A River Runs Through It, I want to ask you about your father's second book, Young Men and Fire, that was published shortly after he passed away. And people love that book, maybe almost as much, even more than A River Runs Through It. Did your dad like the Young Men and Fire better than A River Runs Through It, or what was his thoughts between the two books?
19: Well, I think that the story, A River Runs Through It, in the first book, A River Runs Through It and Other Stories, was as close to his heartbeat as you can get. Young Men on Fire, which is a story of the Man Gulch Fire in 1949, which just had its 75th anniversary last year, with much fanfare, thanks to the book. It was narrative nonfiction, and I don't think you feel the same way about that as you do about telling the story of your relationship with your murdered brother.
18: Yeah. You ended up writing a book in 2021 called Home Waters, A Chronicle of Family and a River, which sort of talked about the sort of true story and as the son of that. And you went in and sort of did some research on your uncle's murder, right?
19: I did. I was a newspaper man in Chicago for 30 years. Actually, most of it as a Washington correspondent, but I knew Chicago pretty well. And I wanted to find out about the murder, the facts about the murder. And I went back to Chicago from Washington to do a final tour there as foreign editor. And so I dug into it. And I got the original coroner's inquest, which I could get because by then I was the last living relative. And some other things. And I had talked to people who knew my father and his brother when they were both at the University of Chicago. My dad taught there, and he got his brother Paul a job there in the public relations office. And so I had a lot of personal stuff that I hadn't used, and I had documents on the police investigation, and I put that together into Home Waters to try to straighten out what had been an event that people talked about without knowing a lot about it.
18: Yeah.
19: I mean, it was a mysterious kind of death. I mean, he was found in the early morning hours, beaten half to death in an alley on the south side of Chicago, and he died that afternoon from the beating. But how did it happen? No one was ever arrested for it. What was the cause of it? Has contributed to an air of mystery, a legitimate air of mystery.
18: Yeah. John McLean, our guest, the son of Norman McLean, who wrote the book A River Runs Through It that came out 50 years ago. When your father wrote the book, he had retired from being a professor, never really wrote anything before, sits down and writes what many call the great American novel. Was he always a great writer?
19: How did he pull that one off?
18: Yeah, how did he do it?
19: Well, he'd always wanted to be a writer, and he was the son of a Presbyterian minister, kind of a wonderful but fierce man, and I think he had a case of writer's block. His mother trained him in writing, and he used to sit with him and read through Shakespeare and other poets, holding his hand and tapping it to the rhythm of iambic pentameter. So he had a lot of literary leanings. He always wanted to be a writer. He tried. He tried to write a book about the Custer Battle, and it didn't work. He worked on it for years and years and years. God, we used to go to the Custer Battlefield and stay at this motel near the battlefield while he went around with his buddies looking for buttons and shell casings. He'd be 98 degrees in the shade and no shade. Anyway, he tried. And then how did he ever do it in the end? He retired and at the age of 70, and he was still being asked to come back and teach. On a contract basis. He was a great teacher. He really could bring a classroom alive, even at the age of 70. And he decided now he was going to try to be a real writer. So he wrote short stories. He wrote a number of them before he tried A River Runs Through It. And one thing he tried to do was write about his brother's murder. And it didn't work. I mean, it really didn't work. It's mentioned in a short story, and all it says is, you know, that there it just happened, and there was nothing after it. There was no development. There was nothing beyond his murder. He never was able to assimilate it. And so he had a little talk with himself, I think, at about the age of 70, and said, look, if you're going to write about your brother, you better just write about it straight, not back into it or fiddle around. And that's when he wrote A River Runs Through It. So it's a story that came from half a century of rumination and trying to come to terms with this business with his brother. And finally, the effort succeeded in creating what was acknowledged almost immediately as a literary classic. And it has appealed to people on an emotional level ever since, as a story of brothers. I give a lot of talks publicly, and I can see people in the crowd, and I know what's coming. They have this kind of fixed look on their face, and I know that they're going to come up, and no matter what, they're going to wait through whatever line, and they're going to say something to me. And they come up, and they do. And it starts with, I had a brother, or I had a sister, just like your father's brother's Paul, and we tried to help them, and we failed. And I always felt alone and isolated until I read River Runs Through It. Mm. So it has brought a lot of comfort and consolation to people, and as well as its high literary content. We always mention that. Yeah, it's a literary classic. It's an emotional classic as well.
18: Yeah, no question about it. And I guess he ended up telling the story of your uncle, his brother, and your grandmother and grandfather and his story through fly fishing, right? Fly fishing was just the vehicle, I guess, which sort of got him unstuck?
19: Well, it's the thing that held them all, that they all used, the men did, to hold them together. It's a place where they could be together. You know, it was a family of Scots Presbyterians, and they didn't go around exposing their emotional life to each other with great ease. They had a hard time talking about important things. And one way that they could get together and be together was in fishing. And it's a wonderful thing, fishing. And it serves this not only for the McLean family, but it has been now recognized as a way of dealing with at least initial stages or, in effect, PTSD. I mean, there are places you can go as a veteran now where you have PTSD, and one of the ways they treat you is by taking you fly fishing. Mm. It has that quality. And it certainly had the effect in that family of holding them together. It's also interesting. You know, the casting is interesting. You have adventures. You can half drown in a big river and so on and so forth. So it's a good literary vehicle.
18: That's a great point. So he writes the book, and he shops it around to publishers, and no takers.
19: Well, it is interesting how that happened. What happened was he had some people read it, and there was a young editor at the University of Chicago Press who loved it and thought, well, you know, we've never done fiction ever at the University of Chicago Press. So how am I going to make this appeal to the people who sit on a board that makes decisions about what we're going to publish? And he said, what we really need here is a rejection by the East Coast, which, you know, there's a little tension between Chicago and the East Coast.
18: Yeah.
19: So they sent it off to a publisher in on the East Coast, and sure enough, it got rejected. The letter that came back said, you know, we think it's really well written, it's a good story, but it's not saleable stuff. And so they took that letter and went into the board, which was composed mainly of my father's friends on the faculty, and said, look, the East Coast has turned this thing down. This is our chance to be brave and show them up and publish it. And they did.
18: Mm. And were they expecting it to sell a lot when they published it, or were they doing it?
19: Absolutely not. The first press run was 1,500 copies, which is a trickle.
18: Right.
19: Well, you get that many from libraries. And then the first year they had to have a second printing. And we've all tried to find out exactly how many were in that second printing. It was something around 3,500 copies. So you had 5,000 copies the first year. And then the second year they did 10,000 copies. And before the movie was made, which sent it skyrocketing in sales, but before that happened, my father was very proud of the fact that every year it sold more copies than it had the previous year. And if you've ever been in the book business, and I have, I've been writing books for 30 years, that's phenomenal. That's not the usual curve. The usual curve is you get good sales right after the book comes out, and then it tapers off. His book, on its own, without the movie, went the other way.
18: Yeah. It's a testament to word of mouth. Right, because he wasn't getting on the Today Show or the Larry King Show or whatever back in the day out promoting the book. It was, I read this book, you have to read this.
19: Absolutely, and it was the fishing community originally that was the great source of support. People would pass it around and say, you know, well, anybody can write a book about how you fish, how you cast, how you tie flies. And all that. This book tells you what it feels like to fish. And that was the draw on it that worked then and works to this day.
18: Yeah. It seems like at that point he unlocked whatever he was blocked, and then comes Young Men and Fire. And that has gotten rave reviews, too. So it seems
19: he
18: like
19: he got blocked up again.
18: And then he died. But he found his voice later in life.
19: Good way to put it. Yes, and he ran out of time.
18: Hmm.
19: He worked on that for 13 years, but the last 3 years he wasn't, you know, working on a book. He'd look at the manuscript and hold a pencil over it, and nothing happened. And he died, and we looked at the book and had it read, Young Men on Fire, had it read by a very good friend of his who was a noted literary critic, and said, well, what should we do with this? He said, well, you probably ought to have it published to show the work that he's done on it, which is a serious underreading of the book. So we went to work on it, got it to the University of Chicago Press, fine young editor there, Alan Thomas, took it over. And I called him up at one point. I said, Alan, you know, this thing is, it's kind of rough shape. He said, John, wait a minute. He said, this is the way books look. Sometimes when they come in, he said, yes, there's work to be done. Repetitions need to be eliminated. Some things aren't in the right place. But it's there. It's there. And so he spent a lot of time moving things around. And I spent a lot of time, and others did too, doing the kind of fact-checking you do at the end of a book. I had over 100 items, and I got an over 90% score from the University of Chicago Press, which was keeping score on all of us who were doing this kind of work.
18: Interesting.
19: And when it was done, I talked to Alan. I said, Alan, people are going to say we rewrote my father's book for him. And that's, we both know that's not what we did. But would you write something, an editor's note kind of thing, and say what you did? So he wrote that, and he told me, and the only in writing he did was about three or four sentences where he had to make a transition that hadn't been made. Everything else was my dad. So I did the first audio reading of it, and I'm sitting there in my cabin at Cedar Lake with all the recording equipment doing the reading. Easiest thing I've ever read. I mean, it just falls out of your mouth. The timing is perfect. Pausing is perfect. You don't have to rehearse. You just read it. Until I got to about three or four sentences where it went clunk, clunk, clunk. I said, you know, that's Alan Thomas.
18: So you could see where your dad stopped and the editors picked up.
19: Absolutely.
18: This book, the second book, was Young Men and Fire. It was published after your father's death, and writers have called it a brilliant work of nonfiction narrative and a memoir, and they call it almost as good, if not better, than A River Runs Through It. The River Runs Through It obviously speaks for itself, but Young Men and Fire. Your book, Homewaters, A Chronicle of Family and a River, John McClane, who wrote in the early 2020s about his family and the movie, the real story, A River Runs Through It. We'll come back and talk more with John McClane. America at Night, back in a moment.

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2: 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Buried in it is a startling admission by its own
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4: In Vallejo, eastbound Highway 37, Walnut Avenue, recovery efforts underway for a big rig that ran off the roadway this morning. Traffic is being diverted till further notice at Highway 121. On the peninsula, roadwork on the ramp from eastbound 380 to northbound 101 reduced to one lane till midnight. And some slowing on the Altamont Pass, eastbound 580 heavy from Greenville Road over the pass to 205 in Tracy. That's traffic. I'm Al Rogers.
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20: A River Runs Through It. The movie is over 30 years old, but it took almost 20 years for the movie to be made from the book, which came out 50 years ago. And it was, it is considered an instant classic and one of the great American novels. Norman McLean died a few years before the movie came out. His son, John McLean, joins us to talk about his family, his father, and that wonderful, wonderful book, A River Runs Through It. When you read it for the first time, how much of the story did you know, and how much did you learn about your grandmother and grandfather and uncle when you read the book?
9: Well, what I learned mostly was about my father's writing. He showed us, my wife and myself, the text of it, the type text of it, the final. One time when we were off on the eastern shore of Lake Michigan in the middle of a very cold period, there wasn't anything to do outside that day. It was snowing. And so we stayed inside in front of a fire, and we both read it. It's 104 pages, so my wife could read it, and then I could read it. And we looked at each other, and I didn't say anything, but my wife said, you know, this is like the stuff we used to read in college, the great literary classics. And it was stunning. I said, my God, you know, I couldn't get myself up to the level of the book. I couldn't say, oh yeah, this is obviously a literary classic, world class literature here. I mean, how do you say that about something that kind of came out of the blue? So we went in to see my dad. He was sitting in a different room, and he had this look on his face. He was very expectant. You know, he could really have hurt. You know, one of those open looks. He was not an open man, and he would, you know. And I said, you know, this is fantastic. Don't let anybody change a word on it. This is a wonderful thing. And he just, this rush of relief and pleasure. Say that about something that kind of came out of the blue. So we went in to see my dad. He was sitting in a different room. And he had this look on his face. He was very expectant. You know, he could really have hurt. You know, one of those open looks. He was not an open man. And he would, you know, and I said, you know, this is fantastic. Don't let anybody change a word on it. This is a wonderful thing. And he just, this rush of relief and pleasure. He didn't know at that time that he had really done it. I think, you know, part of him knew it, but not all of him.
20: Is it true, John McLean, that

0: out of the contract with them so that he could sign up with Redford. And they used to sit there, Redford and my dad, and they'd talk to each other, and Redford would pretend to be a Scot. He was really Irish. And get along very well. But that didn't happen until later. The first time, Redford was going to come out to Chicago and meet with my father in his little apartment on the south side in Hyde Park. And he was a day late. And my father opened the door and said, "Robert, you're late." And he closed the door, and that was the end of it, as far as he was concerned. And people found out about that and got busy and got the wires back up. And the relationship eventually became very friendly and warm. Redford sent my dad a draft of the script that was written by a Missoula figure. And it opened with my Uncle Paul on the dock at Sealy Lake, having caught a great big rainbow trout, and he's holding it in his hands. And as the camera zooms in, he takes the rainbow trout and cracks it and breaks its neck to kill it. And you had to scrape my dad off the ceiling. I mean, he was just, that wasn't going to be the way the movie was made. And so that stopped it. That stopped the whole thing. Cold. And now that Redford's gone, I said this before, and I think it's true. I think he just waited out my dad, who was very old by then. He was 84. And a few years later, my father died. And practically the day that he died, Redford started work on the movie and brought it out very, very quickly, within a year and a half or two. I can't remember the exact timing. And it did not have that scene in it. And the person who'd done that writing was marginalized and kind of pushed aside. And they came out with a movie that I think does very well by the book. It has lasted for 30 years. It is cherished and loved by more than the fishing community, and it's still shown.
1: Yeah, that's really interesting. So you think Redford sort of slow-played the movie a little bit?
0: I think he just stopped it. My father had negotiated a veto, an artistic veto, in his contract with Redford. You don't get that in Hollywood.
1: Right.
0: Nobody gets that.
1: Yeah.
0: And that was his price for signing up. And I think Redford figured, you know, I just can't make the movie with while this guy's alive, because if it's this today, it's going to be something else tomorrow. They will not make a movie. It has to be on the Blackfoot River. And it wasn't on the Blackfoot River, the home waters. It was they sent a crew out there to look at the Blackfoot, and they claimed that the reason that they didn't do it was that some of the hills around there show timber scars, logging scars. And they said it would be unsightly. The movie wound up winning the Oscar for cinematography. But I think another reason was that the whole area around the Blackfoot was not set up for a movie company. They figured it would cost them something like $100,000 a day extra to get caterers and housing and move people, you know, 60 miles to the river and back at the end of the day. And when they were in Livingston, Montana, doing it on the rivers around there, in southern Montana, Livingston was all set up for it. You know, they were used to to the movie world, and it worked.
1: John McClain, our guest, the son of Norman McClain, who wrote the book 50 years ago, A River Runs Through It, where Hollywood turned it into a motion picture. And I don't know if Brad Pitt was, right, that then propelled Brad Pitt to superstardom. He was a relative unknown, a little bit well-known, but nowhere near as big as he is now, and that sort of propelled him to the stratosphere. But the movie, for all of its little things that it had to change for Hollywood, I think it got the big things right. Would you agree?
0: I would. It got the sense of family, and it did very well with the fishing. That's it. That's the core of it. And it made Paul a character that you could identify with. I mean, one reason I like the movie, you know, I'm not supposed to, because the picture guys all say, "Oh, it's the book that's true,
1: right. Yeah,
0: and
1: yeah,
0: the movie
1: yeah.
0: is just a..." Well, come on, wait a minute. A whole family can go see that movie, and the kids identify with Paul, because he has trouble and he tries to straighten out. And they know you can't live like that and get away with it. So they know something bad is going to happen. When it happens off stage, you never have to see it.

0: You don't see the murder. You don't see the body. You don't zoom in on it the way a lot of visual stuff does these days. It's handled with great care and off screen. And I think that's terrific. And then you wind up looking at Norman, my father, and yes, he's stolid, and he's not as maybe as exciting as Paul is, but somehow he pulls through. You know, stay calm and carry on. He comes out of this in good shape. And I think that, you know, a family, there's something there for the adults. There's something for the kids and all sorts of conditions in between.
1: John McClain, tell me about your mother.
0: Oh, my mother. Well, she was tall and redheaded and had a gift for friendship. She was probably Paul McClain's closest female relationship, excepting his mother in his whole life. She was from a little town called Wolf Creek in Montana, near about 35 miles away from the capital in Helena, and the oldest of seven children. And she wound up running the family for a while. They sent the kids to Helena for high school because there wasn't any high school in Wolf Creek. Higher education did not exist there, unless you regarded work as a higher education. And her father, John Burns, ran the general store in Wolf Creek, and he didn't like being alone. He wanted his wife with him. So my mother wound up being kind of a den mother for all the kids in Helena. And that's the way she was. That was her big gift, that she could run things without being a tyrant or meddlesome or a pain in the neck. And she had this gift for friendship. And that continued on through her whole life. She was a steadying anchor for my dad. He would go off on tangents and say, no, no, you got to get back grounded here. And she was a very interesting figure at the University of Chicago, where faculty wives are in a hierarchy that would be the envy of the Catholic Church. And the older faculty wives did not speak to the new faculty wives, except my mother did. She treated everybody the same. She was open and lived that way. Unfortunately, she had a bad cigarette habit, and it caught up with her, and she died at the age of 63.
1: Tell me about your Uncle Paul. When you wrote your book about the family, Home Waters, A Chronicle of Family and a River, as you said earlier, that you did a little research on your uncle's death. In the movie, he dies in Montana, but in real life, they got him out of Montana to sort of get him out of, you know, away from the gambling, away from the drinking, to try and start a new life, and he ended up dying in Chicago. What did you learn?
0: Well, the reform didn't work, is what I learned. But my father kind of was his mentor back in Chicago, got him a job at the University of Chicago, working in the publicity department for a very fine guy named George Morgenthau. And Paul went back to his old habits. He got in debt. He got heavily in debt, and apparently very dangerously in debt. And my dad always wondered if that hadn't been part of the reason, or the reason that he got killed, that he was. I don't think that happened. The circumstances of his death were kind of sordid. He had an ordinary Sunday. He took his girlfriend to a White Sox game, and then he took her to the fancy restaurant in Hyde Park, Morton's, for dinner, walked her home, and left her at the door at 10 o'clock at night. Then he walked across the Midway to his quarters on the other side of the Midway, which is getting into dangerous territory in Chicago. I mean, if you went across the wrong street in those days, you know, one side could be safe and the other side not. And this is a very borderline area. There are instances where people reported seeing him in the course of the evening trying to start fights with people on the street. There are two episodes like that. Just ordinary citizens. He scared them to death, you know, and they couldn't get away from him fast enough. But it gets into a black neighborhood there very quickly, and that's who the people were that he was accosting, apparently. Then he's found about 5:30 in the morning in a back alley in very bad shape. His wallet was out and a couple of dollar bills floating around, but he'd had a $50-$55 in pay and cashed his check that Friday, so he was robbed. He never regained consciousness, so we don't know. The police report on it finally was it was a robbery gone bad. What happened in the final hours remains a mystery. No one was ever arrested for it. There were never any prime suspects for it. End of the story.
1: Yeah, I always, when I read A River Runs Through It before the movie, I thought it to be a love letter that your father wrote to your family.
0: That's the description he used. It's a love poem to my family.
1: Mm. And I, when I first got into radio, I was just, I don't know how I found it, but I found an old tape of Studs Terkel interviewing your father. Did you ever hear that interview?
0: Yeah, I did.
1: Yeah. I listened to that thing until the tape wore out. I listened to that thing so many times. It was fascinating to hear your father's voice talk about it.
0: Yes, and Studs asks him at one point, you know, how do you feel about, you know, becoming an author, a noted author, so late in life and so on? Don't you wish that it had happened earlier in our country? He says, oh, don't hang that one on me. I am the happiest of authors.
1: Say what you want about Robert Redford and the changes. The end of the movie where he takes your father's last sentences in A River Runs Through It, and that old man is fishing on the river, and Redford's voice comes in at the end. The end leaves everybody just speechless and with tears coming down.
0: Yes, it does. And it's funny how that happened. Redford wanted to stay out of the movie as an actor, and he made a demo tape to show other actors how they should read those final pages of the final words of the book. And so they went around trying to find somebody, and he'd bring him samples from people. He said, no, that's not it, that's not it, that's not it. And finally, he said, Robert, the way you did it is the way you like it. You got it just right. Why don't we use that? And they did, and they were right. He got it exactly right. And if you try to read that yourself out loud in front of an audience, you will discover it looks simple, and it's not easy to read. It really isn't.
1: Yeah.
0: And he nailed it. He did a beautiful job. They also found that older guy, fisherman, who had hands very much like my dad's hands. They looked like his. And that took a lot of hunting to find that fella.
1: Yeah, that was a perfect end. And the movie still stands up 30 years later. The book is timeless. The movie stands up. A River Runs Through It. John McClane, the son of Norman McClane. The book was A River Runs Through It. His second book, Young Men and Fire, which is a great, great read. It's well respected. And John McClane, thank you very much for a wonderful hour. It has been so enjoyable. Thank you for sharing your family and your family story. It has been a true honor talking to you. Thank you very much.
0: Well, thank you for having me. You seem to have gotten the idea.
1: It is America at Night. Back in a moment.
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1: 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America at Night is our executive director is Alex Hinton. Our engineer is Richard Good. I'm McGraw Milhaven. This is America at Night on Westwood One.
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33: Major combat operations could resume soon in Iran. I'm Lisa Lucera, Fox News. That's what senior military officials tell Fox as the U.S. ramps up operations in a critical waterway.
34: CENTCOM Commander Admiral Brad Cooper said the U.S. military defended two U.S. commercial vessels as they crossed through the Strait of Hormuz from incoming Iranian cruise missiles and drones. Apache gunship helicopters blew up six Iranian fast boats threatening those ships. The conflict entered a new phase today with the U.S. military beginning a new operation to break Iran's attempted blockade of the strait, opening a safe passage lane near Oman, while still enforcing a blockade of any tankers and ships leaving Iran's ports.
33: Fox's Jennifer Griffin, a man carrying a gun near the Washington Monument was shot and wounded by Secret Service this afternoon.
35: He appeared to have the imprint of a weapon on him, so when officers approached the guy, he took off and then he started firing on them. They, of course, returned fire. The suspect was hit, but then again, so was a child near the scene. Both the child and the gunman remain hospitalized. They are recovering. It's believed, by the way, that the bullet that hit the juvenile came from the alleged gunman.
33: Fox's Kevin Cork. The White House was briefly locked down while the incident was being investigated. New details emerging about the arson suspect in last year's Palisades fire in Los Angeles.
36: Prosecutors revealing in court documents that 29-year-old Jonathan Rinderneck was reportedly upset that he didn't have any New Year's Eve plans and even ranting about being angry at the world. This before he allegedly started the fire on January 1st, 2025. He'd been driving around the Palisades for Uber on New Year's Eve with passengers describing him as angry and intense, along with driving erratically.
33: Fox's John Saucier. This is California's insurance commissioner says State Farm violated the law in its handling of insurance claims after the Palisades and Eaton fires. 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

0: It's late night conversation like it ought to be. Here are the phone numbers. 1-844-2-McGraw. 1-844-262-4729. Those are the phone numbers. It's also the text line. The text line is alive and well. We'll get to the text line here in just a second, but it's open phones. We love first-time callers, absolutely love first-time callers, and tell Alex you're a first-time caller, and he'll see if he can bump you up to the front of the line. You get a Disney Fast Pass when you are a first-time caller. Don't try and trick us either, because we're like AI. We know all. You can give us a call, 1-844-2-McGraw, 1-844-262-4729. I got to tell you, the reason why I'm at work tonight is because our insider, who was going to be arrested on insider trading, Nick Tamaro from Churchill Downs, was not as good as advertised. He does set the track odds, does set the track odds for Churchill Downs, but he gave us Chief Wallaby, and he gave us he didn't give us Renegade, who came in second. And he didn't give us the horse that ended up winning, Golden Dome or whatever it was. So I had all my money. I had my mortgage on Chief Wallaby, Commandment, and the Puma. The Puma scratched, so I knew I was in trouble. I was convinced I was winning. Absolutely convinced I was winning. And then the horse Golden comes out of nowhere on the back stretch at the top of the stretch. Did anybody watch the race? The guy was dead last. The horse was dead last at the top of the straight, and makes up all that ground and wins the Derby. The first time a female trainer wins the Kentucky Derby. It was exciting. Unfortunately, I did not have any of the winners, but that's all right. You have to get a bet down for the Derby. So it was a good time. But Nick Tamaro we had some fun with him, last week. But, next time he's on, I gotta razz him a little bit. Now, speaking of gambling, listen to this little nugget of information. So the Wall Street Journal did a story over the weekend about these prediction markets and these poly markets and Kalshi, these people who bet on current events. Did you know that 67% of the accounts lose money? 67% of the people who bet on the markets lose money. Only 33% are profitable. But only 0.1% of the accounts on Polymarket take home 2/3 of the profits. Only 0.1%, not 1%, 0.1% of the accounts, the people who bet on Polymarket, according to the Wall Street Journal, 0.1% of the accounts take home 2/3 of the profits. So you couldn't predict who was going to win the Kentucky Derby, but you could predict, what could you predict? You could predict all sorts of things if you were in the know. And so, yeah, there you go. They tell a story of a guy who was down on his luck, borrowed $2,000 and, parlayed that into $8,000 by betting on daily snowfalls in Detroit. He parlayed that into $41,000, and then he betted all on a celebrity that would say something on TV, and he lost it all. Now, I don't know what he said, but maybe he was betting on Jimmy Fallon saying something, and Jimmy Fallon didn't say anything. Well, you know who knows what Jimmy Fallon's going to say? His writers. So maybe his writers took the money because he knew that joke about Trump wasn't going to make the final call. So people who bet on these poly markets and on what somebody's going to say, it's a rigged game. You can't win. It's rigged. I don't know why people play it, but it's an interesting story in the Wall Street Journal. 0.1% of the people who bet on those markets take home 2/3 of the money. 2/3 of the people lose money. 1/3 of the people at least are profitable in some way, shape, or form, or at least in the beginning. All right, from the text line, text your comments, 1-844-2-McGraw, 1-844-262-4729. 262-4729. From Eden in Naples, Florida. Great evening. Finally an elegant and truth-telling radio host. Thank you, Eden. Call back anytime. Frank in College Station says he saw Dwight Gooden pitch at the Astrodome 40 years ago. Strawberry hit a home run to right field that still may be flying. Carol in Naperville, Illinois. Keep doing what you're doing, McGraw. You have a real gift for this radio thing. Thank you very much. If you didn't go into broadcasting and radio, what would you be doing? Man, what a great question. So anybody who's ever done anything successful says, I couldn't do anything else. And to be honest with you, and I'm being as honest as I can be with this conversation. Because when I graduated from college in 1990, I got a suit and tie job at a real estate company, and that was fine. It was very nice. The people couldn't be any nicer. It was fine. But it was not the love of my life. It was not the be all end all. And so I quit and I moved to Omaha and started again. And I didn't know what I wanted to do, but I knew I didn't want to be in real estate. And my college roommate dropped me off in my apartment one day and said, the radio station's right across the street. Go get a job, you dummy. And I walked in, and they paid me $6 an hour to change the tapes in the middle of the night. And the first time I cracked the mic and I said the 10-second ID, I sat back in the chair and I said, that's it. This is all I can do. And anyone who's successful, you know, you're going to try comedy. No. You don't try comedy. You do it. You're either a comedian or you're not. You don't try. You want to be an actor? I'm going to try being an actor. No, you don't, because you're going to fail. You have to be an actor. You want to be in radio? I think I'm going to try my hand at radio. No. You've got to be all in. The only chance to ever be successful in anything. You want to start a business? I think I'm going to try and start a business. No, you're not. You're going to start a business. So when people ask me what I would do if I didn't get into radio, I don't know. I honestly can't. I don't know. I honestly don't know. Now looking back, maybe there were some things, if I could do it again, maybe I would do differently. I definitely would have studied math more. Because if I would have knowing calculus could have gotten me to become a general manager of a baseball team, I probably would have studied math more. But who knew? Who knew studying calculus would somehow elevate you to become a general manager? Who thought that in the 1980s and the 1990s? So, who knew? So I ended up in radio. It's also the only place that would give me a job. Nobody else would hire me. So really, it was the only company who would hire me was a radio station. So there you go. All right. Enough of that. We'll get to the phone calls here. 1-844-2-McGraw. 1-844-262-4729. We got a couple lines open. We got a couple people on the line. Text your comments. Give us a call. We'll start taking those phone calls back in a moment. America at Night.
1: 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Call 844-2-McGraw. 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
12: You know, one of the weirder things I've seen on social media lately is parents feeding their babies butter, like whole sticks of butter. They swear that it helps them feel fuller after meals and get a good night's sleep, among other things. There's actually something to this. You know, butter is full of fat, which a rapidly growing infant needs, but eating butter all the time results in, quote, boxing out other important nutrients they need as well. Spokesperson for the Academy of Nutrition and Dietetics told us she recommends half a teaspoon to a teaspoon melted and then added to a puree. Or as they get older, you can drizzle oil or melted butter over cooked vegetables, she told us. We never say just give butter by itself, and it's not the only source of fat she would recommend. Avocados, hummus, fish, they are great sources of fat as well. And also, great foods to introduce. I'm Dr. Sanjay Gupta, helping you live a better life.
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1: All right, let's go to those phones. 1-844-262-4729. Catherine in Vancouver, thanks for joining us, starting us off tonight.
2: McGraw, I heard on the radio they're gonna roll out a pilot project out here with these little robots delivering food delivery, and I'm going, you know, they're supposed to represent humans, right? And humans have been caught out here taking pepperoni off the pizza. And I'm going, this is insane.
1: That's an outrage.
2: People are going to be hungry. They're going to be running back and forth, and they're going to rip people off, and they're going to be
1: Are the robots? Are you talking? Hold on a minute. Robots.
2: Yeah,
1: robots don't like peanut pepperoni. But you bring up a good point. You bring up a good point. If a robot brings you a pie, do you have to tip the robot?
2: Well, then they're going to have a fight on the corner, right? You're going to get two fighting for that corner. And what are they going to do?
1: I'm all for robots dropping things off, because that way you don't have to tip them.
2: Well, I think you do, because then they'll get mad at you, right?
1: I don't care if a HAL 3000 gets mad at me. He's a computer. It's a robot. It's a droid. Get over yourself. Catherine.
2: No.
1: Catherine.
2: Catherine. No. My mind's going crazy here.
1: Yes, it is. Catherine, have yourself a good night. Thank you for calling. Listen to this. So let's try to get a phone call in here. I'll tell you about the movie we watched last night. Scott in St. Louis. Scott, welcome to America at Night.
3: Yeah, Professor Robert Pape from the University of Chicago.
1: Hold on a second. We're talking non-politics, your first topic tonight. What's your non-politics topic?
3: I almost became a Mooney when I was younger.
1: Okay, no, again, that's just, give me something current events-wise that you have to talk about.
3: What?
1: There's nothing to do with politics.
3: Well, the thing with the Moonies has nothing to do with politics.
1: It does not, but it's not necessarily a current event.
3: Well, it has to be a current event?
1: Yes, it has to be a current event. You have to show me that you read something or watch something other than politics. I'm doing this for your own good.
3: I can't do it, man.
1: Okay. All right. Well, call back next time when you can talk about something else other than politics, and then I'll let you talk politics.
3: Okay.
1: All right, fair enough. Thank you, Scott. I appreciate the phone call. Yeah, no, I can't do it, Scott. For your own good. Scott, you're going to thank me someday. Scott calls up every day and talks politics. You have to talk something else. You have to talk about something else other than politics, because it will suck the brain matter out of your head. It's a sugar high. It's a total sugar high. It's like eating a roll of Starbursts, right? You get that utter sugar high, and you're like, oh, and then you come crashing down, and then you need that sugar high again. So you're chasing the high, and it's just not good for you. It's not good for the country, and most importantly, it ain't good for me either. I don't want to hear it. So Scott, call back when you can talk. I'll let you talk politics, but you got to talk something else. You got to expand your horizons. Now, let me tell you this. Today is May 4th. It's also my sister's birthday. Happy birthday, Kelly. And at school for kindergarten, they allowed the kids to wear a Star Wars shirt today. She wears a uniform, but today in kindergarten, they said, you know, in honor of the day, they can wear a Star Wars shirt. So we got her a nice little Yoda shirt, and she wore it to school today. Last night, she said, oh, I want to watch Yoda. So we said, oh, okay, let's watch the first Star Wars. Now, I saw the first Star Wars in the movie theater. Tommy Howard's father took me to the very first Star Wars, 1977. And to be honest with you, the only thing that I really was of any interest to me was Carrie Fisher running around without a bra on. And I turned to then 10-year-old Tommy Howard, and I was 10, and I said, I don't think she's wearing a bra. That was what I remember of Star Wars. Because it just, I'm not a Star Wars guy. I'm going to sneeze. Hold on. Excuse me. Oh, sorry about that. Came out of nowhere. I'm just not a Star Wars guy. So I go searching for Star Wars last night. Did you ever search for Star Wars? You say Star Wars, right? You type in Star Wars. 800 different projects. Legos, cartoons, episode 1, episode 5, episode 9, episode... I'm like, I just want to watch the first one. Well, the first one's not the first one. The first one's the fourth one. The first one's the fourth one. The fourth one's the first one, right? Because the fourth one was really the first one, but they made... But it was really episode 4, A New Hope, which I didn't know. So it takes me an hour and a half to figure out which is the first one. Then I turn it on. When was the last time anybody saw the fourth one, or the first one? The original, 1977. With all due respect to the Star Wars fans out there, please call me up and help me understand the Star Wars phenomenon. Because I'm watching the very first one last night, and I can't tell if it's Star Wars or Spaceballs. That's how bad it is. It doesn't stand the test of, the first one does not stand the test of time. It is just not very good. And so after about, I don't know, 10, 15 minutes, she's like, when does Yoda come? I'm like, I don't know when Yoda comes. So we ultimately turn it off. Turns out Yoda isn't even in the first one. Who knew? Yeah, I don't, with all due respect, I know people who love him. I have great respect for people who are fans of Star Wars and are fans of it all. I missed it. I don't get it. And after watching the first one, he had white guys in helmets who were, I guess, part of the rebel cause. And they're running around with laser guns on a spaceship. Shooting laser guns in space? I don't know. It just seems so corny and so silly and so campy. Was that the whole idea that was supposed to be campy? Because it was just so ridiculous. So anyway, we turned it off, and may the fourth be with you. I know it's a big day for you people who are Star Wars fans. I don't understand it. I wish I did. I wish I could get into it. But I don't understand Star Wars, and forgive me. It is one of the great disappointments in my life that I cannot enjoy Star Wars like the rest of you people out there. But for those of you who care, may the fourth be with you. All right, I'll shut up. We got phone calls to get to. 1-844-2-McGraw, 1-844-262-4729. Also text lines, also phone calls. Stay ahead. Right ahead. Stay right there. America at Night. Back in a moment.
4: Coming to you from the heart of the nation, this is America at Night with McGraw-Milhaven.

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3: A better life with Dr. Sanjay Gupta.
17: In recent years, scientists have really dialed up the urgency to understand PFAS. sometimes referred to as forever chemicals because of how long they take to break down. The latest study found these chemicals may be aging men in their 50s and 60s a bit faster than men who are younger or older or women of any age. Experts we talked to said the accumulation of PFAS may lower testosterone levels in men, impair sperm quality, and increase risks of testicular and kidney cancer. Women, it seems, just seem to be able to clear PFAS faster. Now, whether you're a man or a woman, trying to limit your exposure is a great idea. Three ways to do that. Filter your drinking water. Don't use non-stick cookware like Teflon, and avoid fast food packaging, which are sometimes coated with these chemicals. I'm Dr. Sanjay Gupta, helping you live a better life.
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20: All right, let's head to the phones here. I'll shut up. It's time to take in the phone calls. Let's go to Tony in Montreal. Tony, welcome to America at Night.
21: How you doing, McGraw?
20: I'm doing good, and you're doing good. That was a nice win by your Canadians the other day.
21: Yeah, it was one of the most nerve-wracking hockey series I've ever seen. And I know I'll date myself. I'm 67, McGraw. I've been watching the Canadians since I'm 5 years old as a good Canadian boy, watching the Montreal Canadiens, and I've never seen a series of cliffhanger games, one-goal games, multiple overtime victories, and then to win a game with less than 10 shots. So I don't know if they were pulling one of those steel curtain defense things from the Pittsburgh Steelers, but I can only justify it by saying they only had two shots to go in, and they ended up winning 2-1, which is something else. Like, it's you know, there was no enjoyment in watching that game. I'll be honest with you. There was only, like, wow, they made it through to the second round, which is something else. And, you know, I don't know. Like, I get up in the morning, and I listen to you in the morning in St. Louis, and I listen to Chris Hahn in Tennessee. And I even hear Scott call you up in the morning on your radio station, and you gave him fair warning that he's got to pick up some type of hobby. And I told him I have it. He doesn't even listen to me when I tell him, try Great Expectations. It'll take, it's about 365 odd pages, maybe 400.

0: goalie is from St. Louis?
1: Well, I think the Montreal goalie you're talking about, you're talking about the backup goalie, I think, right? Fowler?
0: No. What's the main goalie's name? What's his name?
1: His name is Dobes, D-O-B-E-S. And what I understand, he's originally Slovakian.
0: Yes, and I think he moved to St. But he moved to St. Louis as a kid, I think. And the post game, he was talking about what a fan he was of Jordan Binnington, and that's why he wanted to become a goalie, because he was a fan of Jordan Binnington.
1: Well, here you go. That's why I love St. Louis even more now.
0: Well, there you go.
1: Gives me more of a reason to come down and try that St. Louis fried ravioli. By the way, this kid Dobes played at Ohio State. He wasn't even drafted, McGraw, until later in the rounds. And he wasn't a first rounder. And this guy was this amazing backstop, and nobody noticed. So kudos to the Montreal Brain Trust and scouting staff to pick up these gems. He's kind of in the ilk of the tradition of Montreal goalies, which are these huge men, usually 6'3", 6'4". Carey Price, a good 6'4". Ken Dryden, 6'4". Dobes, 6'4". And they have reflexes like cats. So, Scott, pick up a hockey game. Watch the Montreal Canadiens when they play in the next round. And focus on the goalie like McGraw does. Because you know more facts than I do about Dobes. I didn't know. And by the way, Jordan Binnington is one hell of a goalie. And he's the guy that won the Four Nations Cup when he beat the Americans. And then
0: he was the goalie for the Olympics for the Canadians. But,
1: it's another story. It's funny because a guy in New York said, you know what? He said to me, Tony, we really love our hockey today. We won the gold medal, but tomorrow we're on to basketball and we'll forget about hockey. And we won't even know who was in nets for us to win that, other than going to the White House. And that's the thing is, Montreal and Canada are in a fever for hockey. It's 12 months of the year, and springtime is eternal if the Montreal Canadiens are winning. And let me tell you something. If you guys want to see an eruption, 21,000 fans were in a watch party at the Bell Center, and people have said they've never seen a more insane hockey fandom than the Montreal fans. So you can imagine, McGraw, what type of fans we have. They're rabid, and they want to win, and they idolize their hockey player stars. They idolize them.
0: Tony, I have my team this playoff season is the Canadiens, so I'm rooting for you. I don't know.
1: Hey, man, I like you even more now.
0: I don't know if that's good or bad. Maybe I'm a jinx. All my teams lose, so maybe you don't want me cheering for your team, but I'm cheering for you.
1: You know what? You know, listen, McGraw, I like you now even more, but let me tell you something. I believe in good luck, and you're going to bring us good luck, because I'll tell you one thing. I don't like fair weather fans. I like people that stick with their teams. And if you, like I said the other day, you're a New York Mets guy, and you still stick with them when they win or lose. And that to me, as King Lear says, loyalty is more important than anything else. King Lear said that, so I believe in King Lear.
0: Tony, thanks for the phone call. Have a good night. Thanks, man. Yes, Met fan and a Jet fan. I'm still suffering the Jets, but I got a feeling. I got a feeling about these Jets. I don't want to jinx them, but I got a feeling about these Jets. From the text line, here we go. 1-844-2-McGraw. Now that Tony's gone, we have a couple lines open for you right now. 1-844-2-McGraw. 1-844-262-4729. Let's see here. From Alabama. I've already added the alert to my phone. I love them. Yes, all you need to do is text in your name and number, and we'll send you a lineup for the guests each and every night, except for tonight because I kind of messed up. But other than that, Alex is on top of things. So, yeah, text in your name and Alex will send you the link, and then you can sign up, and you're off and running. Here's from New York. You are amazing, and I'm turning in to God bless you for everything you do, and I love you, and I appreciate you for speaking the truth and putting it all out there. Thank you very much. Doug in Sheboygan. Sorry to hear about John Sterling. Yeah, the voice of the Yankees passed away. Another great one. I remember him doing Braves games with Skip Carey when he was much younger.

0: Yeah, John Sterling. The Yankees win. The Yankees win. Yeah, that's John Sterling. He passed away. Retired. Was it last year or the year before? Name, the years kind of fly by. But baseball announcers on the radio is a it is a thing of beauty. Did you ever do? You ever try and do play-by-play broadcasting? It is not easy. I've told this story before on the radio. I one time was doing a college football game, and it's not easy. It is just flat out not easy. It is hard. I mean, really hard. When you're starting out and you don't know who the teams are and you're trying to figure out what's going on and you don't have any help and you don't have any experience. And so I'm doing this one game and I'm butchering the whole thing. And all of a sudden, they line up for a first down play, and I'm on the radio and I'm saying something along the lines of, you know, it's first and 10 from the team's, 12 yard line. And, wide receivers are split left. Running back is in the I formation. Oh, wait a minute. The, throw a flag. There's a penalty on the field. Oh, oh my goodness. Looks like it's a defensive penalty. They're going back, 10 yards. Must be an offsides. No, no, wait, no, 15. Must be a personal foul of some kind here. Well, it's a 30. Wait, it's a four. We're talking about a 50 yard penalty here. I've never seen a 50 yard penalty before. And I'm saying this on the radio. I'm like, I've never seen a 50 yard penalty. My play man taps me on the shoulder and he says, it points to the clock. And I look at the clock and I said, oh, end of the first period. They were switching sides on the field, and I thought it was a 50-yard penalty. So, anyway. No, it is not easy doing play-by-play. Baseball and football and basketball, it moves so fast, and you have to try and explain what you're watching while I could never do it. Could never do it. Didn't want to do it. That's not true. Plus, you're constantly on the road. You're going from airport to airport, hotel to hotel. The guys who do it love it. They are great at what they do. They deserve great credit for it. But that was not my life. I wanted to go home and spend the night in the same bed every night. But yeah, John Sterling, one of the good ones. Here's another one. Have you ever been to the Derby? No, I've never been to the Derby. I've never been to the Derby. I was at the Belmont a couple years ago when Justify was running the Kentucky Derby, and Jay Randolph Sr., legendary broadcaster, gave me some pretty good advice. He said to me, here's what you do. He says, when you go, he says, buy a ticket to win place and to win on Justify. He says, and then don't cash it. He says, keep it as a souvenir. So that's what I did. So I took my nieces and their husbands to the game, to the track, and we sat in the general admission, stood in the general admission, and we had a grand old time. I taught them how to bet, and had a great day. Gorgeous weather. And when the Belmont came and went, it was as crazy as a scene as you've ever seen. And we saw Justify cross the finish line to win the Triple Crown. That's where the famous line was uttered. Uncle McGraw, you're the best. You teach us how to gamble all over the world, which I was quite proud of as an uncle trying to teach my nieces how to gamble all over the world. But no, that was, haven't been to the Derby though. Haven't been to the Derby. Haven't been to the Masters either. Let's see here. Now that he's ordered 5,000 military members and their families to be removed from Germany, the rationale for this action is that the German government refused to be drawn into the Iranian fiasco. Also, Trump is now shaking his fist at Cuba. The guy from Poland said, we're watching NATO disintegrate before our very eyes. I don't know. That might be a little over the top. But NATO is having a moment. There is no question about it. I said this the other day that, I think Vladimir Putin's doing a jig now that, we are moving troops out of Germany. Anything he can do to weaken NATO is good for him. But this Strait of Hormuz is a pickle, and Donald Trump doesn't know how to get out of it. He's going to sit there and stare into the Iranian regime and hope they blink first. There's no question they're doing terrible harm to their economy, terrible harm to their citizens, terrible harm in terms of food, and there's no more food there. There's unemployment is rapid. It's just completely breaking down. But how much longer is it going to go? Is it going to go a week? Is it going to go 2 weeks? Is it going to go 3 weeks? Now they're playing, you know, tit for tat and don't let any ships through. I was reading earlier, only four ships got through the strait today. At the peak before all this, 130 ships were getting through. So, President Trump said, I guess it was yesterday, he's going to help shepherd some ships through. That's all well and good, but the ships ain't going. They don't have insurance. Insurance is saying, we ain't covering you. If you go through the Strait of Hormuz, we're not covering you. And so I don't care how many ships you have to help escort you through the Strait of Hormuz. If your insurance says you ain't going, you ain't going. And so a lot of the boats are saying, thanks, but we can't leave. And Iran says, if you go, you have to check in with us first. So it's a virtual standstill. It's locked up, and there's no end in sight. Maybe someday soon we wake up and they agree to something, but Iran apparently seems to be throwing out non-starters. Donald Trump also has to cut a deal that's better than Obama. He can't cut a deal that's worse than Obama because he got out of the deal with Obama. So he has to cut a deal better than Obama. Iran knows this. Iran wants to pull a Jimmy Carter on Donald Trump. They want to rub his nose in it. So they know what's going on. They read the tea leaves. They hear him when he speaks. They read his tweets. They want him to cry mercy first. And so we're in a bit of a war of worlds here. And we're all sitting and waiting for something to happen. But I hope and pray something happens soon, because nobody wins, right? Both sides are losing. So we'll just see how that all turns out, but it's not good. All right. 1-844-2-McGraw, 1-844-262-4729. America at Night. Back in a moment.
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21: In recent years, scientists have really dialed up the urgency to understand PFAS, sometimes referred to as forever chemicals because of how long they take to break down. The latest study found these chemicals may be aging men in their 50s and 60s a bit faster than men who are younger or older or women of any age. Experts we talked to said the accumulation of PFAS may lower testosterone levels in men, impair sperm quality, and increase risks of testicular and kidney cancer. Women, it seems, just seem to be able to clear PFAS faster. Now, whether you're a man or a woman, trying to limit your exposure is a great idea. Three ways to do that. Filter your drinking water. Don't use non-stick cookware like Teflon, and avoid fast food packaging, which are sometimes coated with these chemicals. I'm Dr. Sanjay Gupta, helping you live a better life.
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0: A couple more texts is coming in here. Don't forget the text line, 1-844-2-McGraw. 25% of Dems and GOP support political and violence. I don't buy that at all. That's ridiculous. Here's one. High five to you and your staff for a smooth show, even though you had changes off the cuff. Yes, we did have changes off the cuff, and Alex and Richard, professionals through and through, sometimes trying to read me is like, it's try anyway. Sometimes it's not easy. Sometimes, you know why? Because sometimes I don't know what I want to do. And so they got to play defense, and they did a great job tonight. So thanks, guys, for helping us out. Here's one from Illinois, 779 area code. Finally, we started to blow up Iran's military. That murderous IRGC that hasn't been harmed at all until today. Blow the rest of them to where they will get their eternal 72, I think, virgins this week. No more ceasefires. Get back to business. You know, there is, the fighting has stopped, in a sense. The ceasefire, even though today there was a bit of a skirmish, or two. Look, does Donald Trump want to squeeze even more? Does he want to put troops on the ground? He's signaling that he doesn't. I don't know if he does or he's not. We're sort of watching from afar, right? He clearly, I'm assuming he rejected the idea of going after Karg Island, which, didn't open up the Strait of Hormuz. Do you start putting boots on the ground? What do you go and decimate? Everything's already been decimated. How much more can you decimate? In a sense, as he says over the weekend, there's more pressure being put on closing the strait than by destroying their infrastructure in their country. So in a sense, more pressure is being put on them by closing of the strait than anything else. So do you want more pressure? I don't know. You're sort of in a sort of no man's land. And again, I repeat, he's got to cut a deal that's better than Obama. Cause if he could never live with himself and or the Democrats taunting him, if he cut a deal not as good as Obama. So we sit and wait and watch and see what happens. All right. That's going to do it for us. Our guests tonight, thanks to John McClain, who was the son of Norman McLean, who wrote that wonderful, wonderful book, A River Runs Through It. Also Scott McFarland and also Patrick DeHaan of Gas Buddy, who's here talking about gas prices. Don't forget, everything gets turned into a podcast and you get it sent to your phone every single day. That's going to do it for us. We're back tomorrow night. Our executive director is Alex Hinton. Our engineer tonight is Richard Good. I'm McGraw-Milhaven and this...
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30: Update on Iran from CENTCOM. I'm Sue Guzman, Fox News. And the head of the U.S. Central Command is calling the U.S.'s effort to escort ships through the Strait of Hormuz essential to regional security and global economy. We have the latest from Fox's Jennifer Griffin in Washington.
31: CENTCOM Commander Admiral Brad Cooper said the U.S. military defended two U.S. commercial vessels as they crossed through the Strait of Hormuz from incoming Iranian cruise missiles and drones. Apache gunship helicopters blew up six Iranian fast boats threatening those ships. The conflict entered a new phase today with the U.S. military beginning a new operation to break Iran's attempted blockade of the strait, opening a safe passage lane near Oman while still enforcing a blockade of any tankers and ships leaving Iran's ports. The clock is ticking on Iranian oil storage as crude piles up on tankers and at export hubs like Iran's Karg Island. Analysts estimate Iran could hit capacity in about a month.
30: U.S. officials say combat operations could soon be resumed. United States has a major influence on Venezuela's oil industry now, following the arrest of its former president, Nicolas Maduro, earlier this year. Fox's Steve Harrigan is in Caracas with this update.
2: You talk to people on the streets, ask them about what happened here 4 months ago. Basically, the U.S. military arresting and removing the man who led and ruled this country with an iron fist for more than 12 years. The reaction of people here in Venezuela is remarkably similar. And while there has been little immediate gain for most ordinary Venezuelans, inflation still over 600%, the currency almost worthless. When you get on a bus here, you have to have fistfuls of that paper currency to actually ride the bus.
30: And an explosion at a fireworks plant in central China has killed at least 21 people and injured 61 others. 500 rescuers currently at the scene. 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

0: in the new Congress, we're going to have to do something about this Supreme Court. And let me be very clear. Everything is on the table. Everything to deal with this corrupt MAGA majority.
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7: All right, thank you, Scott Shannon. Thanks to all of you for being with us. Happy Monday. Is there such a thing as a happy Monday? I don't know. You know, I have a friend of mine, Linda, you'll appreciate this. He says, Monday's my favorite day of the week. I'm like, why? Because I just can't wait to get to work. I love what I do. I love what I do. I'm like, I love what I do too, but Monday's not my favorite day of the week.
8: Yeah. I gotta get racked up
7: and, you know, I gotta get, you know, ratcheted up and back in the groove because I let my mind, you know, kind of simmer down a little bit, before, you know, over the weekend, trying to get back to normal. You really can't get back to normal in my view unless you have an extended period of time off because I don't stop working. And as you know, what times throughout the weekend, if you had to go through your brain, were you getting text messages from me on story ideas and things that I'm interested in and things that I want Sweet Baby James to print out? How many times?
8: Well, it was a very busy weekend. In your defense, it was very busy and there was a lot of news.
7: Okay, is this weekend different than any other weekend?
8: No.
7: It is not.
8: No.
7: Mm-mm. Okay, so there's no reason delineating between weekends because they're all the same.
8: I was trying to be nice. It's Monday. You just got done saying how some people aren't happy to go to work. I figure I might, you know, give you a little olive branch there. But all right, every weekend it's a tear for you and it starts Friday and it doesn't end.
7: It just doesn't. But I wouldn't have it any other way. I mean, that's the weird part. I mean,
8: yeah, you have one speed. There's only one speed.
7: I mean, I'm having a hard time with the idea is we're running into, well, let's just say obstacles. If I'm to go on this trip to China with President Trump, which I've been invited on and it's historic and it's on Air Force One. And maybe if the audience wants to weigh in, Linda, they can. And I will be able to cover for television, but doing the radio show is going to be more problematic. And Linda's take off. You take off, call into
8: okay,
7: the show.
8: Okay, take it easy. That's exactly what
7: you've been saying from the very beginning. You didn't even.
8: What I
7: and
8: said
7: I'm like,
8: was.
7: I'm trying to find alternatives.
8: Oh my God. What I said, and I think it's a fair assessment, is that while it's an incredible experience, given the time change of like 13 hours, it doesn't exactly work with doing a live broadcast on radio. However, we could have you call in for a half an hour and give us an update and then you could go back to bed, which we could do at the 3:30 point of the show every day. And I think that would be very cool.
7: Okay. So it's a 12-hour time difference. For example, in China right now, it's 3:09 Eastern time. It's 3:09 a.m. China time. The problem, and I learned this when I went on the Gulf State trip but we were able to do radio from there. And it's this is just a little bit, well, it's a lot more problematic because we're dealing with top geopolitical foes. This was more of a friendly trip. There's just going to be very different security measures. But when you travel on Air Force One, and this is not me bragging, I'm just saying I'm there, I'm working. The whole purpose is to bring you the context, the texture of what's actually going on. And you learn a lot when you're on those trips. And then the president included me in a lot of stuff, which was pretty cool. I got to sit in on a business roundtable. I had no idea I was sitting there. And I just walk in the room with the press and they said, no, Mr. Hannity, you're sitting over here at the table, with the Treasury Secretary, the Secretary Hegseth and the Energy Secretary and Howard Lutnick and everybody in between. And I'm like, oh, okay. And then in the middle of the meeting, the president points to me, Sean, what do you think about this? It was pretty surreal because I wasn't expecting it. So there are fun things And then you get to see the behind the scenes, and then I get to relay that to all of you, and it's an experience that most people won't have, but because
8: of what I do for a living. But don't you agree? Don't you agree it would be great for you to be able to do that? Be able to come on, give an update, and go back to the trip. It's very difficult what you're trying to do. It's very hard.
7: You're making it harder because you're so reluctant and resistant.
8: Okay, let's do radio every day. I'm all in. Let's do it.
7: I mean, it would be 3 a.m., but there are logistical. No. In fairness, there are logistical issues.
8: And there are.
7: Whatever time, it was a similar time difference when we were in Saudi Arabia, when we were in Qatar.
8: Yes, and we had problems. And things that were perfect. Out of our control. It was not easy.
7: And you're saying I just should call in for an hour and, you know, we'll have a guest host. But then, and I would be able to pass on what's actually going on. It really is an experience. I mean, especially with China. When is the next time I'm ever going to get to go to China? Never.
8: Exactly.
7: But it's not about me. It's more important that I do the show for my audience, which is so loyal, and I wouldn't be there if it wasn't for all of them. And if they don't get anything out of it, I feel like I'm letting them down. So it just is complicated. TV is less so, because of the time difference. It's kind of like when we were in Singapore and I was doing the TV show at 9 a.m. local time. Do you remember?
8: Yeah, and we went there and stayed on the clock. But I think the difference is for this trip across the board is when we went to Singapore, we were not traveling with the president. We were traveling as a member of the press and covering events. This is not that.
7: Right, so we went to Singapore, Vietnam. We went to Helsinki.
8: Yeah.
7: I went on the Gulf State trip and I was invited to go on this trip. You know, the best part of it is most of the legacy media mob has to sit back in steerage and like coach. I mean, cause it's a 20-hour flight. I mean, to sit and coach for 20 hours really sucks.
8: It does.
7: But they don't make me sit with those people because they know I don't like them. So I get to go back and like grab my camera guy and then we, you know, I probably can tape interviews for this show, interviews for the podcast, interviews for TV. I could probably do all of that while I'm on Air Force One. And then just get it to people in time.
8: We can take it from you. We can get it on the air.
7: You just want like 3 days without me being on the air because that would be like three days vacation for you.
8: You're going to be on the air, though.
7: Whatever I do, you're just happy. Oh, it's a vacation. It's not like a usual day.
8: Oh my God, that's the problem.
7: That's what you're really thinking.
8: I'm not taking off. You just won't say the quiet part out loud.
7: Just say it and be honest about it.
8: I don't know if you know me. There is no quiet part. Everything is loud. And at the end of the day, I'm going to tell you exactly what I think. And I think you would agree with me, and you probably will in hindsight, that this is a wise, pragmatic decision.
7: Former New York City Mayor Rudy Giuliani was apparently hospitalized over the weekend with pneumonia, according to the New York Post. Anyway, it did shock a lot of people. They did first report it that he was in really bad shape and he had a tough weekend and he has pneumonia, which is never good when you're, 81 years old now. And anyway, his spokesperson has confirmed that the ex-mayor is recovering from this pneumonia being monitored as a precautionary measure, but he looks to be on the mend. He was in critical condition yesterday. I don't believe he's in critical condition now. You know, I know people have strong opinions about the mayor, but I'm just telling you what this man did, on 9/11/01. This is the 25th anniversary year. And on the subsequent days and weeks was just unbelievable. There is a new Rasmussen poll out today that finds a full 60% of voters believe that negative media coverage of President Trump likely inspired the White House Correspondents' Dinner assassination, including 41% who say it's very likely. Now, when the guy puts out a manifesto and it reads just like the legacy media mob and their daily attacks against President Trump, why would anyone have any doubt? I have a hard time understanding that part. I'm not saying that they are responsible. I'm saying their rhetoric is so over the top. And when you start dehumanizing people by comparing them to Gestapo agents and Nazis and fascists, I mean, you're basically calling them murderers, and they're not, and all the other horrible things that have been said, and knowing that there are a lot of sick people out there that are highly influenced You can't convince me that it's not insightful. Is it anything you could ever probably hold anyone accountable for? No, you can't. But it's just, you know, at some point you would wish or you would hope that better angels would prevail in the minds of some of these lunatics out there that just, I hate Nazi, fascist, Gestapo, racist, sexist, homophobe, xenophobe, Islamophobe, you know, wants to kill grandma and grandpa. Spirit Airlines is done. Did you ever go on Spirit Airlines?
8: No.
7: It's a fine, it's an economy airline. They tried to do a merger. The merger was denied by the Biden administration. And, now we have a top Biden official all but admitting that the Biden Justice Department sealed the fate of Spirit Airlines when they rejected that merger request and suggested it was the wrong choice, which no kidding. And suggested, you know, especially after the low-cost airline shut down on Saturday morning, they're not going to open up again. I mean, I could see somebody buying their planes and buying their parts, and they're going to do a fire sale, but it's still not good. Neera Tanden, who previously served as a senior advisor to Biden, wondered whether a merger could have prevented massive job losses. Given the news about Spirit Airlines is shuttering and thousands of people losing their jobs, I think we should honestly assess whether the Garland DOJ stopping the JetBlue merger with Spirit was the right call. No, it was not the right call. It was stupid. They employed 17,000 people, and now they shut down their operations. Not a good idea. Pretty dumb, actually. I know there was talk of a possible government bailout. I'm not particularly fond of government bailouts myself. Violent anti-ICE rioters storming a Brooklyn hospital in a bid to free a criminal, Biden illegal from ICE custody. Anti-ICE mob violently protesting outside a Brooklyn hospital, rallying in defense of this illegal immigrant previously arrested for assault, drug possession. Anyway, the guy, from Nigeria entered the U.S., you know, during the Biden years, was supposed to, you know, pack up and go home in February of 24, was arrested for assault and criminal drug possession, landed on the radar of ICE agents who tracked him down on Saturday. During his arrest, he refused to comply with the officer's lawful commands to exit the vehicle and weaponize his vehicle to attempt to hit ICE officers. It became, you know, physically cooperative, attempting uncooperative or combative rather, attempting to punch and elbow ICE officers. Anyway, claimed that he needed medical attention. They took him to a medical center. And anyway, then the illegal refused to comply with staff, throwing himself to the floor and screaming like a lunatic. And then anti-ICE protesters somehow got wind that this guy was taken to the hospital. And then a mob of 200 people showed up trying to stop the agents from leaving with the illegal. I mean, what is wrong with the crazy left in this country? We have this development, and it's pretty big out of Iran. We'll spend a lot of time on it in the course of the show today. And the president put out a truth post that said Iran had taken some shots at unrelated nations with respect to the ship movement in the Strait of Hormuz. He said Project Freedom, including a South Korean cargo ship, perhaps it's time for South Korea to come and join the mission. We've shot down seven small boats, or as they like to call them, fast boats. It's all they have left. Other than the South Korean ship, there has been at this moment no damage going through the strait. And the Secretary of War, Pete Hegseth, the Chairman of the Joint Chiefs, Raising Cane, will have a news conference tomorrow morning. Thank you for your attention to this matter. Look, at this point, the combination of Iran's attacks on UAE, their infrastructure, continued attacks on international shipping. The one thing that Scott Bessent has been rightly pointing out is we are breaking them. I mean, we are destroying them economically. However, that's going to take a little bit more time. When they get to the point that they have to cap those oil wells because there's no more storage capacity available, I'm at the point now where I think if there's any more even minor incursions, to quote Joe Biden, of any kind against any nation, then I think it's got to be embargo plus. And the plus is you got to hit the regime. And if I had my choice, well, my first targets would be the IRGC. I'd hit them. They've been the most militant, the most loyal to the former regime. They have been the most hesitant to do a smart deal that would be better for the Iranian people. They have been killing the Iranian people. That would be my preferred choice of attack. But it's going to come to an end. We know how it's going to end. At the end of the day, I think that the Operation Epic Fury coupled with Operation Epic Fury, the military part of it, is probably the perfect combination. And it seems to be inevitable, and that is a preview of coming attractions. I don't think there's any doubt about it. Iran makes a laughable new demand in their latest peace proposal. We'll get to that too. Anyway, 800-941-SHAWN is our number this Monday, this joyful Monday, this happy Monday. My new favorite day of the week, my friend Michael says it's my favorite day. I love to get up and go to work. I just am so excited about the new week, and I'm looking at it, I'm like, nobody thinks this way. Everyone's like, the weekend's over, unfortunately. Anyway, listen, and I love what I do. If you get a notice from the IRS, maybe you owe back taxes, maybe you didn't file returns in years gone by, maybe you filed, but you just can't afford to pay what the IRS says you owe them. You'd be crazy to deal with the IRS on your own. 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
7: I'm not sure why I feel it. 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And as soon as they do, they are going to get so hit so hard, the mullahs' mothers will feel the vibration wherever they may be. We'll continue.
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35: You know, one of the weirder things I've seen on social media lately is parents feeding their babies butter, like whole sticks of butter. They swear that it helps them feel fuller after meals and get a good night's sleep, among other things. There's actually something to this. You know, butter is full of fat, which a rapidly growing infant needs, but eating butter all the time results in, quote, boxing out other important nutrients they need as well. Spokesperson for the Academy of Nutrition and Dietetics told us she recommends half a teaspoon to a teaspoon melted and then added to a puree. Or as they get older, you can drizzle oil or melted butter over cooked vegetables, she told us. We never say just give butter by itself, and it's not the only source of fat she would recommend. Avocados, hummus, fish, they are great sources of fat as well, and also great foods to introduce. I'm Dr. Sanjay Gupta, helping you live a better life.
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1: I 25 till the top of the hour, 800-941-SEAN, our number if you want to be a part of the program. Everybody needs a home security system, and you want one that is proactive, not reactive. A reactive system is
2: Linda McLaughlin. Five people just broke into your home. Sorry about the bad news. Good luck to you.
1: That's not exactly a home security system. 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Because they keep improving their technology every day. And the beauty of Simply Safe is you are going to get a comprehensive system that you will design yourself online in mere minutes. And it will cover indoors and outdoors, the entire perimeter of your home, active guard, outdoor protection, AI security cameras that will record for as long as you want them to. For about $1 a day, you get live monitoring agents. What does that mean? The minute somebody steps onto your property, that second, those agents will be alerted in real time. 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Anyway, look, if you want to protect your home, what I appreciate about Simply Safe is it is the most advanced, up-to-date, constantly improving system out there that you will custom design yourself in moments, in minutes online, and you can install it yourself in less than an hour. 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

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I mean, that's proactive security before anyone ever gets near a door or a window. President saying very clearly, okay, I've just been sensing the moment is coming sooner than later. His patience with Iran is running out. And now it's going to be open the straits, give us the nuclear dust, or you will be obliterated. I've given you every opportunity for peace. And, you know, now the Iranians, I'm not sure if, you know, it's a close call, actually. Are they stupid? Or are they, have they been so indoctrinated into their sick, twisted death cult ideology that maybe they really do believe that if they die, they're going to go to heaven and they are going to get 72 virgins? I'm not really sure. But, I mean, they really are stupid. Because there's not going to be a country left. And the president's been trying to preserve what he could for the Iranian people. There's 90 plus million of them, but they made a, you know, a slew of outlandish new demands to reopen the Strait of Hormuz. The new proposal made no mention of their nuclear program. And it was a 14-point plan demanding the U.S. lift their blockade and sanctions on Iran, withdraw their forces from the Middle East. This is just stupid stuff that's never going to happen. Iranian clerics are starting to turn on the hardline Iranian Revolutionary Guard Corps. This is pretty interesting. I found this interesting. Liberal cleric and human rights lawyer Moshe Rahmani, who argues that those opposing negotiations with Washington should be held accountable for the human and material toll of this war. And then the, you know, hardliners that are, for whatever reason, they are still loyal to the dead regime and the next tier of leaders under them and the next leaders below them. They're losing this war badly. The global balance of power is shifting. I think some other losers in this effort are China and Iran. China getting 50%+. They loved getting cheap oil from the Iranians. So it's now just the clock is ticking. If I had to guess before this week ends, our coverage, we will probably be covering that military action has taken place again. The U.S. Navy has already sunk six Iranian small gunboats in the Strait of Hormuz. And according to the New York Times, even the small Iranian gunboats carrying heavy machine guns, rocket launchers, sometimes anti-ship missiles. But CENTCOM Commander Admiral Bradley Cooper said in a press call with reporters that Iran historically has deployed between 20 and 40 small boats. Today we saw just six and eliminated all of them quickly. And once they see that that's not happening, and you know, once they get to the point where they have to cap those oil wells, which is the bulk of their economy, they're in deep trouble. You know, and Scott Bessent is vowing, he says it's only going to be a matter of weeks and that high gas prices will come down very quickly, which I agree with. One U.S. flagged merchant ship safely was able to transit the Strait of Hormuz, while CENTCOM denies that, you know, the Iranian report that they hit an American warship. They did not. They just lie. Propaganda is their way of life. Trump calls it Project Freedom, escorting the ships through the Strait of Hormuz. There is obviously certain risk with any military effort. And if the Iranians think they're going to get cute by half, I can tell you right now, if they try to attack one U.S. ship, it's going to be raining hell on Iran. It's not even going to be a close call, and there won't be any discussion. There's not going to be a long meeting, and the plan is already in place, and it'll be launched instantaneously. Now, the Iranians did attack Dubai in their renewed hostilities. They're angry at their neighbors. Their neighbors are going to survive just fine, and they're going to build new paths moving forward in the future so that Iran can never have any impact at all moving forward in all of this. The president has teased that the U.S. will be taking over Cuba almost immediately. He said this in a speech in Florida over the weekend. And, I think, where did he say this? I think it was in West Palm.

0: Palm Beach when he gave this speech. Anyway, he says, and he was talking about Representative Dan Mica, talking about Marco Rubio, that they came from a place called Cuba, and we will be taking over almost immediately. Those negotiations have been ongoing, albeit quietly, for a long time. And, which, by the way, is only going to be good for the Iranian, for the Cuban people. You know what's interesting about that, Linda? You know, Cuba's so poor, they have been keeping alive these old, you know, like 1940s, 50s, 60s Chevy cars. I don't know how they keep those cars on the road, but there's a ton of them. I guarantee you Americans are going to go in there and buy up those cars left, right, and sideways. People love old cars.
1: They can't track it. It's incredible. There's no electronics, no computers, nobody watching every move you make. I would love one of those cars.
0: Okay. You know, I always thought that I wanted an older car. I always thought I wanted a Chevelle Supersport. And then I drove an older Chevelle Supersport. There's two different models, the square model, which I think went up to 1969-ish, somewhere in there. And the more oval version, which was like 71. I mean, this thing had like 454 cubic inch engine. It was a kick-ass car. I mean, and it was called the Chevelle Supersport. And I always thought I wanted one. And then I drove one. And it drives like crap compared to a modern-day car. And now that I have my S-Plaid, and I never thought I'd want an electric car in my life, and I didn't get it for any other reason. I just hated what they were doing to Elon Musk at the time, and we gave one away here on this show, and then I bought one for myself. It is the greatest muscle car I've ever driven. It has 1,024 horsepower, 0 to 60 in 1.9 seconds. You just charge it up when you bring your car home. I don't drive long distances anyway. Do you drive long distances? You do sometimes.
1: For the kids' games and stuff, yeah.
0: Yeah, I'm not into driving long distance. I just hate it.
1: But I would be perfectly content driving long distances in an older car and just taking my time. I really would.
0: Okay, what are you going to do when Liam says, Mom, I'm really hungry, and the only place you can stop at is like McDonald's, Burger King, or Wendy's?
1: Chance meets the prepared mind. I always have snacks and juice in the car. I'm a regular mom. Don't get it twisted.
0: What are the snacks that you're going to torture your child with that he's not going to like?
1: I have terrible snacks in my car when we travel. Kids don't want healthy snacks in the car. I know that.
0: What are your snacks?
1: Pop-Tarts, brownies, cookies, dry cereal.
0: You buy your son Pop-Tarts?
1: He loves Pop-Tarts. If I don't have Pop-Tarts, there's going to be a problem in this house. And I know there's
0: terrible. I used to like the blueberry Pop-Tarts with the icing on the front.
1: Yeah, that's what
0: the
1: he likes.
0: I'm sure it's not real icing.
1: But he gets strawberry.
0: Oh, he likes blueberry too?
1: He likes strawberry. He likes blueberry.
0: If he lived with me, he'd come back to you a whole different kid.
1: You guys would both be fat. If he's sitting around eating French fries and Pop-Tarts.
0: No, I mean, you know what I eat. I eat very clean.
1: Well, when you get a 10-year-old in your house who likes to eat all the same bad junk food you like to eat, then it gets weird.
0: Well, I only eat junk food when I'm on the road. That's the only time
1: that
0: I eat.
1: That is true. That is true.
0: And that's like, I'm on the road, okay, and I get cravings when I'm on the road. I can't help it. It's the one time.
1: Yeah, it's called exhaustion.
0: I mean, I think that does play a role in it. Traveling does knock you, it does knock you out. I don't know, did you see this interview with Jake Tapper, fake Jake, and Barney Frank? And I guess Barney Frank is in hospice.
1: I did, it was a little weird, yeah.
0: Was that not the strangest interview? If I look like that, somebody wants to interview me, and I wish him well. I mean, he's at the end of his life. I have no more political differences. I pray for him and his family. I don't say bad things about dead people or people that are dying. It's not in me to do that. It's not a Christian thing to do. And anyway, he was giving advice to the Democratic Party, warning that they're swinging too far to the left, which is interesting because he was probably one of the leaders of the far left movement of the Democratic Party. But I thought that was pretty interesting. But I just don't, if I look like that and I'm in hospice, anybody that is in hospice is not going to look their best. I think maybe at that time I'm done talking. I think at that point I want to be remembered for being more vibrant in my life.
1: Or this make a recording and leave out the video. I didn't know why the video was necessary.
0: It really wasn't, but it was kind of heartbreaking. I don't want to see people dying. I just don't. And then you know what the worst part, and this is like with Irish weddings, and I hate that part too. Irish funerals, not weddings. Is I could never understand, and ever since I was a little kid, they'd have these 3-day wakes where the dead body, you know, they have an open casket. And you just, and people act weird during wakes, I've come to find out. And by the way, it doesn't mean anything. You can't interpret people's reaction to a death. In one corner, you have a group of people just laughing their ass off at an Irish wake. In the other corner, you have people like sipping whiskey and just, you know, charging up and having a great time. You got another group of people crying. Then you have the weird group of people that go up to the dead body, touch the dead body, kiss the dead body, is like, okay, that freaks me out. And it doesn't end after like 2 hours. It goes on for 3 straight days, a morning session and an evening session.
1: Are you kidding me? You've now we got 2 and 3 day sessions. Oh my God.
0: No. I mean, I'm doing it all in a day, and it's going to be a closed casket. Remember me for what I was like alive. That's why if I ever got a terminal illness, I'm disappearing. And my kids say, you can't do that, Dad. I'm like, yeah, I'm doing it. I'm like, I want to be remembered as I was alive. And I want to be remembered as I am in the last moments of my life. You know, and then I get into arguments with everybody because they say, well, you're denying them the opportunity to love you. I'm like, they can love me from a distance. They can call me on the phone. I'll talk to them on the phone. And they say, well, that's very selfish of you. I don't think it's selfish. You know, I'll put away enough money that I'm not going to be a financial burden on anybody. And I'm not going to go to a dump. I'm going to go to a nice place where they have people that can take care of me. And then I don't want to be a burden on other people. I want them to go live their lives and not be worried about me, you know, when I'm about to croak. This is a very morbid conversation, isn't it?
1: Yeah, it's a far, far cry from Pop-Tarts. I'll tell you what, we took a real big pivot.
0: We took a little detour. Do you not agree that there's some wisdom behind what I'm saying?
1: Oh, absolutely. I don't want any of that crap.
0: I mean, if you're going to die, I'd probably like to see you one more time before you look terrible.
1: I think it's nice to have goodbyes. I had a really good friend who got diagnosed with cancer, and she did that. She made it a lunch appointment with everybody.
0: I guarantee you we would laugh. Go ahead, tell me about your friend with cancer.
1: No, same thing. She did that. She went and had lunch with everybody. She had terminal cancer. She wasn't going to make it. She'd seen a gajillion specialists. She had lunch. She came to my house. We sat out in my backyard for 4 hours, and it was the last time I saw her.
0: And she didn't want to be seen by anybody.
1: Nope. She was okay then.
0: I don't want to be seen when, you know, I'm at the point that I need nurses to clean me and put, you know, these suction tubes down my throat.
1: Yeah, it's horrible. Why work out? Horrible way.
0: Build up muscle mass is my best advice for everybody. You know, I had a discussion with somebody who's not in very good shape, and he goes, I don't know how you do this every day. How do you work out every day? I'm like, because I said, I don't love it every day. I said, I make myself do it every day. And he goes, Sean, I don't think I could do 5 push-ups. I probably couldn't even do 3. I said, that's okay. Start right now. Why don't you do 1? 1 really good push-up. And then tomorrow, try to do 2. And if you can't, don't beat yourself up. Just every day do a push-up until you get to 2 push-ups. Then you work to 3 push-ups. Then you work to, you know, if you can only do 1 sit-up, then you work to 10 sit-ups. And then, you know, it's if you lift weights, I don't care if you lift 2 pounds like Obama. It doesn't matter. Just do a little bit every day. If you can do 1 exercise, probably the healthiest thing you can do is go for a walk and put in your 10,000 steps a day. Just do something. And people they give up. They don't do anything. And then they eat, you know, they're bored. And can you think anything worse in life than not waking up and not having anything to do all day? I know people like that. That was like
1: you have to do your read. You love doing those. You live for getting up and doing those.
0: It is the 25th anniversary year of 9/11. And Tunnel to Towers, by the way, they have the most comprehensive commemoration in history. May through September, the foundation's Steel Across America tour is transporting a powerful symbol of reverence and resilience to communities all across the country. It's an authentic steel beam from the World Trade Center. Now, it's in honor of the 343 members of the New York City Fire Department, who made the ultimate sacrifice on 9/11, and the foundation. They are delivering 343 mortgage-free homes to heroes and their families while continuing their efforts to eradicate veteran homelessness. Don't forget, at the Tunnel to Towers Foundation, they have the 9/11 Institute's educational curriculum. It's reaching classrooms nationwide, K through 12. First-hand accounts being shared. They have the 9/11 Speakers Bureau. They have their foundation's mobile exhibit that travels all across the country to communities everywhere, informing generations that don't even know what happened that day. Anyway, and then, of course, the foundation is holding hundreds of runs and walks and climbs and golf outings. I just went to the one. They had a golf outing here in Florida, and I got to emcee that one with Frank Siller, who's awesome. They have 5K events. Whatever you can do, if you can donate a house, if you can
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18: 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I promise you this. 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I'm Dr. Sanjay Gupta, helping you live a better life.
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30: Guiding ships through the strait. I'm Ted Lindner, Fox News. U.S. warships and aircraft helping guide commercial ships through the Strait of Hormuz. Fox's Jared Halpern with more from the White House.
31: Project Freedom is a defensive operation, CENTCOM Commander Admiral Brad Cooper says, to protect commercial ships through the Strait of Hormuz.
32: My operational assessment overall is that the U.S. military has the clear advantage. We have an enormous amount of capability and firepower concentrated in and around the strait.
31: In the first day of the operation, CENTCOM says several small Iranian fast boats threatening commercial vessels were eliminated. The operation includes U.S. warships, dozens of land and sea-based aircraft, unmanned drones, and 15,000 service members. At the White House, Jared Halpern, Fox News.
30: A federal judge apologizing to the accused would-be assassin over his treatment in a D.C. jail. Following what went down at the White House Correspondents' Dinner last Saturday, where Cole Allen is now in solitary confinement.
33: A Justice Department prosecutor said Cole Allen told FBI agents he didn't expect to survive the assassination attempt. And in an email, Allen said he wanted to extend his appreciation to many people since he will not likely be able to talk to them again. Magistrate Judge Zia Faruqi told Allen he would get him the Bible that he's been requesting. Faruqi acknowledged it is a high-profile case, but maintains Allen should not be in solitary confinement. At U.S. District Court in Washington, Mike Emanuel, Fox News.
30: And a MAGA split over President Trump's latest nominee to be Surgeon General. Some MAGA influencers blasting radiologist and former Fox contributor Dr. Nicole Sapphire, as they view her as being pro-vaccine. But HHS Secretary Robert F. Kennedy Jr. questioned the need for some vaccines, publicly endorsing the president's choice. 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

0: in the new Congress, we're going to have to do something about this Supreme Court. And let me be very clear. Everything is on the table. Everything to deal with this corrupt MAGA majority.
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7: Thanks, Dutch Man. 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It is 800-941-SEAN. If you want to be a part of the program, you know, when you consider what happened at the White House Correspondents' Dinner, and just think about it for a second. And you think about the other two attempts on Donald Trump's life, and you think about Charlie Kirk. Then you think about the rhetoric of the left, and we played a lot of it. And, you know, a person that has emerged as a sought after endorser for Democrats, prominent Democrats, you know, people like Elizabeth Warren and Bernie Sanders and a lot of congressional candidates and a lot of squad members and so on and so forth, is this guy Hassan Piker. We've talked about him. America deserved 9/11. I don't care that people got raped on October 7th. Here is what he said about my senator, Rick Scott.
8: If you cared about Medicare fraud or Medicaid fraud, you would kill Rick Scott, okay?
7: Okay, joining us now, my senator from the Free State of Florida, Rick Scott, is with us. First of all, I'm sorry that you and your family had to hear that. However, how is it you can make a terroristic threat like that and not be held accountable?
9: It makes no sense. I mean, Sean, it's worse than that. This guy wants me murdered. He wants every capitalist murdered. He said America deserved 9/11. He hates Israel. He's anti-Semitic. And guess what? He's invited to go give a speech at Yale with our and think about it, we probably give them, what, $1 billion a year or something like the University of Michigan? I mean, this is crazy. And then Democrats go campaign with this guy. The Senate, one of the Senate candidates in Michigan campaigned with him. Then other House members went down to Cuba to sponsor the, you know, to help the Cuban regime, which is destroying their citizens. I mean, this country's got to wake up and say, I don't want to be around people like this. This is disgusting. He's a disgusting person. Nobody should be around him. But he's now becoming the face like Mondami of the Democrat Party.
7: Look at your fellow senators that are seeking his endorsement and praising this guy and fundraising off this guy and fundraising with this guy. I mean, have you spoken to any of them about it?
9: Oh, I brought it up, but nobody cares. You know, the Democrat Party has become the party that hates this country. They hate this country. They want to destroy every business person. They hate capitalism, right? They hate Israel. They hate Jews. I mean, it's a party of hate. Why do they want to destroy the country that they grew up in? They gave them all the opportunities that they have. Why don't they go move to Iran? Or why don't they go move to Cuba or Venezuela or communist China? They all go out and defend all these horrible regimes. Why don't they move there? Don't come and destroy our country that we love.
7: That's such a good point. Let me go to Iran, where the president now announced a policy where we will be escorting tankers through the Strait of Hormuz. And, you know, obviously this, it looks like there's going to be a flare up of tensions. If that happens, I am pretty confident at that point, President Trump will finish them off. Scott Bessent, the Treasury Secretary, has said we're suffocating Iran economically and that they're not able to pay their soldiers. And it's getting worse by the day. That part we know. They have their currency is worth zero. There is a food shortage, a 200% inflation rate. And, you know, they seem on the verge of economic collapse because they're losing $400 or $500 million a day. I think it's got to be that plus more military action by the president. But that's my personal opinion. Not that he's listening to me, but Here's what Scott Pessin said.
2: We are suffocating the regime, and they are not able to pay their soldiers. This is a real economic blockade, and it is in all parts of government, all hands on deck. It is the blockade that our great Navy is doing. No ships are getting through, and we have upped the pressure on anyone trying to remit money into Iran to help the IRGC. And they are corrupt institution. They've been stealing from the Iranian people for years. They have money offshore. We've tracked that down. We will continue to track that down. And we're going to preserve those assets for the Iranian people on the other side of this conflict.
7: Okay. He also further went on to say, and I want to play this for you, that they have gotten a pittance of Hormuz tolls or tariffs that they've been charging. And you know, he thinks that we're getting very close to the point where if they have to shut down or cap those oil wells, that would mean when they ever do reopen them, which I assume would happen one day, they will be producing at best 50-55% of what their former capacity was, which means a major economic loss long term for them. Here's what he said.
2: Yeah, the Iranians, it reminds me that they're kind of like the Keystone Cops here. It reminds me of Baghdad Bob back the during the Iraqi war. You had the guy kind of spouting nonsense while the tanks were driving around behind him, and you know the Iranians are like this. They're not tolling the strait. We think that they've gotten less than 1.3 million in tolls, which is a pittance on their previous daily oil revenues.
7: And that could be catastrophic, Senator Scott.
9: Well, thank God for President Trump. I mean, finally, we have a president that gives a damn about Americans. The Iranian regime has been killing Americans for 47 years. They kill their own people. They cause all this unrest in the Middle East and try to do it around the world. So finally, we got a president that's going to stand up to him. So I'm very appreciative of what Trump's doing. He's trying to do it without losing American lives. Right. He's trying to bring allies along. So, but enough of appeasing, and this president's doing the right thing. I hope that they come to their senses. It's the only way this is going to end is when the Iranian regime comes to their senses. And the only way that's going to happen is you got to do what Trump's doing, restrict their resources. No money, no oil money, nothing. And so maybe in that point, maybe the people will be able to rise up. It's hard for me to believe that they are Iranian Revolutionary Military Guards ever going to come to their senses, our dialogue. So it's going to have to be the people of Iran that are going to come up and say, enough's enough, this is going to be over.
7: I know there have been attempts to try to arm the people. I think that's the best case scenario, but apparently it's proven to be more difficult than people think. And you don't win revolutions with slingshots. And the IRGC seems very loyal to the old regime's way of thinking. But I've got to imagine as they stop getting paid, they're going to get frustrated within their own ranks and probably start turning on each other. No,
9: that's what you hope. I mean, you hope for the best for the Iranian people. But the most important thing, keep Americans alive and safe. That's what this president's doing. No nuclear weapons, no ballistic missiles. Keep this country safe. So that's exactly what he's doing. He's doing his job. That's what his job is as commander in chief. So I'm very proud of what the president's been doing.
7: So when I spoke to the president last week, I asked him how long he's going to wait in terms of letting the blockade work and just wearing them down economically. And he said, Sean, I have the military option. I can wipe out Karg Island. I can wipe out their entire economy. And I said, I know, probably in less than 15 minutes. He goes, probably less than five. So that option is on the table, and the president did say the quiet part out loud last week that the reason he's choosing not to go that route now is to give whatever emerging leadership is there time to organize themselves. Otherwise, the Iranian people will be left with no economy at all whatsoever, and we're talking about 90-plus million people. Do you agree with that decision?
9: Absolutely. I think the president's done this right. The Iranian Revolutionary Guard knows they cannot stand up to the American military. So they hopefully will come to their senses, but he's doing that. He's stopping the resources. So, I mean, he's doing the right stuff. Now you still have to deal with what's the regime going to do? who actually is in charge. So this is not what Trump's trying to do is not easy. No one's even tried this, right? Obama just sent him checks, so Biden didn't do anything. So Trump's doing the hard stuff, and it's going to pay dividends long term. It's going to save America.
7: How do you see this in the end playing out? The way I see it is we win, they lose. And for people that are worried, well, the longer this goes on, the more difficult it is for the president in the midterms. I think oil prices will come down quickly. I think it'll have a minimal effect on the economy. And I think the president built the foundation for a strong economy in his first year.
9: Well, look, Trump's doing the right thing. He's trying to keep oil prices down. And by the way, any Democrat that complains, they tried to push oil prices up. I mean, they tried to shut down all oil and gas production in this country. So he's doing the right thing, protect American lives, do everything he can to keep prices down as much as possible. The American people are smart. We're going to have a great November because American people know the difference. If you want to vote for a Democrat, what you're voting for is open borders. Okay. They support criminals. They don't support Americans. They support illegal aliens. They want a bad economy. They don't care about your kids' education. They don't care about your safety. If that's what you want, you vote for a Democrat. If you want the opposite, you vote for a Republican.
7: How do you see this playing out? I mean, the one thing that keeps coming up in poll after poll, I mean, you see this because you're dealing with these people every day. The old Democratic Party that we once knew seems to be dead, gone, and buried. I mean, are you sensing that when you talk to Democrats? Are they buying into this radicalization? Are they too timid to take it on? Do they fear they will be challenged? I mean, what's going on behind the scenes?
9: Well, Chuck Schumer is scared to death of AOC and Mamdani. All right, that's who AOC and Mamdani run the party. So Chuck Schumer's scared to death of getting a primary for them. So whatever they do, how as far left as they want to go, they want to tax the rich, they want to destroy the economy. He has to be all in from his mind because he doesn't want to lose a primary. Because in D.C., all these people want to do is get reelected. They don't have a purpose other than their own preservation. So I don't see how that's going to get better. Nobody's willing to stand up against Schumer's radical move to the left. Now, one Democrat senator is willing to stand up. So you get Fetterman a little bit on Israel and anti-Semitism, but all the rest of the stuff, he votes exactly with Schumer.
7: Well, you have him on borders also.
9: Yep.
7: I mean, he's been supportive there. Do you have a relationship with him?
9: Yeah, I talked to him. But remember, you have to look at how people voted. Rhetoric is one thing. Going on TV and saying one thing. How do they vote? The only thing that matters up when you're in Congress is when you had the opportunity to take a vote, not what you said on TV, but how did you vote?
7: That's a good point. All right, quick break. More with Senator Rick Scott on the other side. Then your call's coming up this Monday, 800-941-SHAWN, if you want to be a part of the program as we continue.
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7: Continue now, Senator Rick Scott, the great state of Florida, the free state of Florida, my senator. All right, so you have this mini reconciliation bill that's going to pass. It seems limited in scope.
0: How far will it go? Will it eventually include the SAVE Act? Is the Department of Homeland Security now fully funded? And that would include FEMA, the Secret Service, et cetera.
9: Well, everybody got funded for this fiscal year other than CBP and ICE, right? With the reconciliation, which only takes 50 Republican votes, we will fund ICE and CBP. The goal is for the rest of Trump's term. All right. The only way we get anything in the Save America Act done is either we've got to either force the talking filibuster, get rid of the filibuster altogether so we can pass things with 50 votes. The only thing we can do in the reconciliation package is create carrots and sticks, financial carrots and sticks. Oh, we'll pay states money if they do voter ID. We'll pay people this, or we won't give you money if you do certain things. That's not the same as passing the Save America Act, which says you have to show your ID when you vote, which most Americans, over 80% of Americans want. You've got to prove you're American citizen to register to vote. So that's what the Save America Act would do. It's so simple. Americans love it. But the only people who don't is Democrats, because they know the Democrats in D.C. realize with their radical policies, they could not win election. They've got to have illegal aliens voting for them to win.
0: But isn't the reality you don't have the votes to get rid of the filibuster? Isn't it true you don't have the votes to get the SAVE Act passed?
9: Not today. But just remember, a year ago at this point, we wouldn't change the rules to get nominees done. But over time, Republicans came to their senses and everybody supported getting rid of the filibuster on nominations, because what was happening is none of Trump's nominations, hardly any, were getting done. So when everybody understands that the Democrats are not going to allow us to pass budgets that make sense, pass any legislation, I hope that everybody will come to their senses and say, what, do we want to get rid of the talking filibuster? No. But if we're not going to enforce the talking filibuster, then we're going to have to get rid of it. Like, just make people talk. The filibuster was always just make people talk. When you finish and you got tired of talking, we took a vote. Clarence Thomas only, I think, got 52 votes. The filibuster rules were 60, but back then they let people talk and then you had a vote. What Schumer's doing is saying, no, we're not going to talk, and it's going to take 60 votes to get out of this filibuster, where that's not how this was set up. It was always only 50 votes to pass legislation.
0: All right, Senator Rick Scott from my free state of Florida, sir. We appreciate you. Great job you're doing. Thank you. It's great to have good representation. Anyway, 800-941-SHAWN is on number. We'll get to your calls coming up straight ahead. 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It's worse than dealing with the healthcare system. It's so bad. I've got the answer. I've spent hours with these guys at supersure.com. 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
5: When it comes to the myriad reasons people don't get enough exercise, psychologist Diana Hill has heard them all. She's the author of a new book with a great title, I Know I Should Exercise, But. 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She told us that she encourages people she works with to shift from an either-or mindset to a both-and mindset. Hill herself uses time at her son's baseball game to walk around the field cheering him on instead of sitting on the sidelines. She also recommends setting up your space at home, at work, in the car to facilitate movement. So every night before I go to bed, I lay out my workout clothes next to my bathroom sink so they are waiting there for me as a good reminder. I'm Dr. Sanjay Gupta, helping you live a better life.
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1: All right, 25 now till the top of the hour, 800-941-SEAN, if you want to be a part of the program. I mean, this is a very dangerous world, small towns, big cities. It's the same thing, and you need to have a personal safety security strategy. If a worst-case scenario comes and somebody wants to kill you, kill your family, what are you going to do? Well, I have a plan, and thanks to 6-Hour, it includes the 6-Hour P365. 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Every P365 is made in Live Free or Die, New Hampshire. It's 100% American made. They are the largest manufacturer in the state of New Hampshire, nearly 4,000 employees. About half of them are former military. They are the best at what they do. The 6-Hour P365 is the most popular, best-selling concealed carry pistol on the market today. And look, it's often cited as the top-selling high-capacity micro-compact pistol, consistently ranking ahead of their competitors. This show, by the way, we're a 6-Hour family. I mean, sweet baby James has multiple 6-Hours. I have multiple 6-Hours. Linda owns the P365 Rose Special Edition, which I didn't even know existed. What is the Rose Special Edition?
2: It's how you shoot in style, Sean. You know, some of us shoot and then other of us, you know, we shoot. It's very nice. It's beautiful.
1: Well, but you have the yips, so you can't hit a target. That's a problem.
2: Yeah, but you know what? Now that it looks so good, it's calmed my yips. So I want to thank 6-Hour for assisting me.
1: Okay, unless I see videos, I'm not believing that for a minute, because last week you admitted you still had the yips. Anyway, and Linda, she will not listen. She's very stubborn. I told her to learn how to control her breathing when she's using a firearm. She doesn't. She drops her shoulder every time and misses the target. You miss the target completely. It's unbelievable.
2: I only need a couple good shoot and then other of us, you know, we shoot. It's very nice. It's beautiful.
1: Well, but you have the yips, so you can't hit a target. That's a problem.
2: Yeah, but you know what? Now that it looks so good, it's calmed my yips. So I want to thank 6-Hour for assisting me.
1: Okay, unless I see videos, I'm not believing that for a minute, because last week you admitted you still had the yips. Anyway, and Linda, she will not listen. She's very stubborn. I told her to learn how to control her breathing when she's using a firearm. She doesn't. She drops her shoulder every time and misses the target. You miss the target completely. It's unbelievable.
2: I only need a couple good hits. I'll be fine.
1: Well, you're just going to, you know, fire randomly. God help the people that may be, you know, within...

0: You missed the target completely. It's unbelievable.
1: I only need a couple good hits. I'll be fine.
0: Well, you're just going to, you know, fire randomly. God help the people that maybe, you know,
1: But it's with with a rose colored gun. It's beautiful. It helps me aim better. I promise you. We got to go out to the range.
0: I'm sure the person that you're going to have to shoot because they're trying to kill you is going to really care that it's a rose colored gun. Okay. 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They will give you a discount and a list of dealers wherever you live around the country, but you will love this firearm. By the way, our friend Mark Halpern, very analytical. We're now 6 months out of this all-important midterm election. We will be talking a lot more about it. I know there's other news that we've got to get to on a daily basis, but now this is going to be front and center in the days, weeks, and months ahead. This is what he and Larry O'Connor, they were talking, had to say about Graham Plattner, who now, since the governor of Maine, Governor Mills, has bowed out, is now going to be the Democratic nominee running against Susan Collins. Now, for those of you that say, well, Susan Collins isn't important, oh, yes, she is. And I know that, well, Susan Collins, she's not always with the conservatives. No, she's not. He's not, but that seat is important. And having that Republican vote and making sure Republicans keep the majority in the Senate is critical. Anyway, here is Mark Halpern and Larry O'Connor.
2: The NRSC says they're going to go so negative on Plattner. I saw one of the spokespeople say they'll have to leave the state. He won't just lose the race.
3: Leave the state.
2: They'll have to leave Maine. And they used profanity when they said it. I assume this will happen. I assume that the RNC will drop some oppo on the eve of the first debate, like the afternoon of the first debate's in the evening. They'll drop it in the afternoon. Susan Collins will come in the debate and the reporters, whoever's moderating, will say, you know, Mr. Plattner, you wrote this thing or you said this thing. And, Collins will say, you know, oh my God, this is so outrageous. Will Plattner just say, you know, I was young and irresponsible. I was young and irresponsible. And this is really about the future of Susan Collins. Like,
4: this is a bad man. I'm sorry. I hate to put it in those perspectives, but I have learned, and it's not just I've heard, I know things about this person that will come out. The RNC is not joking about this. And frankly, it goes beyond the Nazi tattoo.
0: I mean, they're not wrong in any way, shape, manner, or form. There is going to be Oppo research. I can hardly wait. When you start with a Nazi tattoo, it kind of gets easy from there. All right, let's get to our busy telephones. Let's see, Brandon in North Carolina. Brandon, hi, how are you? Glad you called.
5: It's amazing to get a chance to talk to you. You and Dan Bongino are my two biggest political heroes. I'm a relatively young conservative. I'm 30 years old. And I just wanted to say a couple of things. We'll talk about the border here in a second. But first of all, unfortunately, you know, I was a hunter. I've always loved firearms. But, you know, 5 or 6 years ago, I was diagnosed with depression. And so I can't have a real gun. And I thought that was it for me. And then I learned about Byrna from you because, you know, you advertise it about 18 times an hour, you know. and it feels like I got the Second Amendment back. And I have two launchers. I've had it for about 2 years, and I just really appreciate it because if it wasn't for you, I might not have heard about it. I mean, maybe, you know. But then the other thing was
0: So you do have a way to defend yourself. Let me ask you a personal question. You don't have to answer if you don't want.
5: Okay, go ahead.
0: Are you getting help with these issues you have?
5: Yes, sir.
0: Have you sought professional help?
5: Yes, for a while I have, and it hasn't been easy, but yeah, I'm doing better, man. But it's good. Very complex, and it's actually a very specific kind of problem. But real quick though,
0: okay, it's not my area of expertise. However, I've met many people in my life that have suffered from this condition or similar conditions, and it's really hard on them. And I just want you to know, I know people that have gotten 100% well and they moved on with their lives. And often there is a reason behind it, trauma, things that you may not even be aware of, you know, that trigger, you know, these reactions in your body. And I just want to make sure you can get the help you deserve.
5: Well, I appreciate that. Let me just tell you this real quick. My coworkers that I've had, because I'm a tire technician, I've been in the automotive field for the last few years, and I've had a lot of, you know, coworkers that I really like. They're Republicans like me, and they were so worried about the election, and I just wasn't. I mean, I knew that it was a chance he was going to lose, but I was like 90% sure for one reason and one reason only, and that was the southern border. That was from watching you.

0: you and Jesse Waters and seeing Eagle Pass every day and seeing all the thousands and hundreds of thousands of people flooding this country, I was like, there's no effing way that we're going to lose this election. There's no way. And so I wasn't surprised at all. I was a little nervous when the results came in for my home state of North Carolina. But yeah, I was pretty confident. And yeah, it was nice. I don't want to hold you, man. It was so nice.
1: Well, look, I'll just say this. I worry about every election. Worry maybe is the wrong word. I think worry is, it has a negative connotation in my mind. I am concerned about every election. The American voter can be fickle at times, and the American people are often misinformed. There are very few places, it seems, you can go these days to get accurate information. We take great pride in giving you the truth on a daily basis on radio and TV, now on the podcast. You mentioned Dan Bongino being on, who's a great friend, a great patriot, wonderful guy. And I can only tell you that it is imperative that people be selective who you listen to. Even people that once claimed to be MAGA, they can be the nuttiest people I've ever heard in my life with the most bizarre conspiracy theories I've ever heard. And so you just have to be selective in who you decide to listen to. And there's a very specific reason that I don't engage in stupid. And there's a lot of stupid people on the air right now that have microphones and platforms that just aren't worth listening to. And I urge everyone, be selective and find people that you trust, that you can believe, that have a good track record of telling you the truth. All right, my friend?
0: Yes, sir.
1: Thank you. And we appreciate you, bud.
0: All right, bye.
1: You too. 800-941-SEAN if you want to be a part of the program. Bradley, my free state of Florida. Bradley, how are you? Glad you called.
2: Good afternoon, Sean. Longtime listener. Love the show. Great information. Always great conversation.
1: Thank you.
2: You know, you were talking earlier about Iran, and you've mentioned many times over the year that there's obviously sleeper cells of all different types in the country already because of the 2 million plus gotaways that came across the border. And, you know, my friends and I were talking at tennis the other day about, you know, the one guy walks down the stairwell and then bolts past six or seven Secret Service guys, which, you know, no offense, didn't really look like they were much on guard. What if it was two or three highly organized, trained professionals coming down both stairwells? They toss, you know, maybe a flashbang into the lobby. And
1: what if it was 50?
2: Yeah. You know what?
1: We likely would have had a disaster in that scenario. Look, I've gone over my criticisms, what I think needs to happen moving forward, about multiple perimeters, about perimeters being further away. I've gone over in great detail that, you know, wherever a president, cabinet officials are, the entire building needs to be swept. It needs to be secured. It needs to be held. You know, people choose not to listen to me. I don't know what to do. I mean, I'm a talk show host. I have a radio show. I have a TV show. I have a podcast. I'm trying to get the information out there. But I'm not in charge. I have told the president everything that I've said on the air about what I think about this incident. Everything.
2: Sean, he's our greatest president. The things he's getting done are changing the world, not just our country, the world. And yet this guy can literally run right through Secret Service. They need to wake up and make sure he is fully covered in all senses of the word. And like you said, multiple perimeters. There should have been guys standing in those stairwells. I mean, how do you?
1: The entire hotel, every room, every person in that hotel needed to be swept. The perimeter was way too close to where the actual event was, and there should have been multiple perimeters. That didn't happen. And the same can be said about Butler. How did a guy get 130 yards away with a rifle and climb a ladder and get on top of a roof? The same could be said about Trump International, you know, a known treat area where the president's playing a golf hole and it's a layup shot. I mean, you're like 50 yards away and you'd have a free shot at the president or as at the candidate. I mean, it can't happen. It cannot happen.
2: John.
1: And it's got to stop. And I know there are people that have been annoyed at my outspokenness about this, but I'm sorry, if we don't fix it, we're going to have a catastrophe on our hands. And I don't want that for the country.
2: Well, we all agree with you here in Florida, that's for sure.
1: All right, my friend. God bless you. Appreciate you being out there. Thank you. All right, quick break. Right back. More of your phone calls coming up. 800-941-SHAWN if you want to be a part of this program this Monday as we continue.
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0: Let's get back to our busy phones. This busy news Monday, 800-941-SHAWN is our number. Dennis in California. Gavin Newsom's United Communist Utopia. What's going on?
1: Hey, I was focusing on Cargo Island. And
0: yes, sir.
1: Thinking it's the thoughts crossed my mind. What I'm thinking is we should take it over. This country should take over Cargo Island, distribute the oil as normal, have a fund for all the money, that revenue that goes in there for the new government that's going to be taken over, which is Riza, in my opinion. And he could start building his government from the outside and then work his way in. And it's like building a...
0: The only problem with taking it over versus just obliterating it is that would take U.S. forces on the ground, and they would be in a very, in my mind, a very vulnerable position. I don't like that part of it. If we're going to eventually, if the president decides that he can't do business with the Iranians, and that moment of truth is coming probably sooner than later, at that point, I would imagine that he's just going to wipe it out.
1: Yeah, I don't like the idea of that because of the future of Iran.
0: That's why he's not doing it yet. He's trying to think of the Iranian people, the 90 plus million people. It's not my option of choice. My option of choice is that the remaining fourth, fifth tier leadership wakes the hell up and somehow breaks from their indoctrination and realizes they're dead next. And I'm just hoping common sense somehow, you know, wins the day. But, you know, so far you're dealing with, you know, extremist radicals that have been indoctrinated into a death cult.
1: I would offer them exile right now. Start building the government from the outside in and build that wall of revenue. I thought of that. I think Carg Island would, they would be more after stopping us from getting their oil out and selling it for them. I think it's a limited, I think they're out of ammo. I just think that it's possible to take that island without
0: They're not completely out of ammo. I don't think we can get all of it. And I just don't want to see dead Americans. I think even doing the escorting ships through the strait is a risky maneuver on our part. I know why the president is doing it, but I also know that the plan B part of it would be, you know, just obliteration if in fact the Iranians are stupid enough to challenge the president. I hope it doesn't come to that. I would rather see the Iranian people take their country back, bring back their once great culture, and have an economy still left in place to do so. That would be my greatest hope. I don't know how this ends. I just know we win, they lose. That part I know. Anyway, I appreciate you calling, my friend. God bless you. 800-941-SHAWN if you want to be a part of the program. We had a caller just mentioned the great technology, BYRNA.com, non-lethal safety for you and your family. Everybody needs a safety security strategy. The beauty of Byrna is you don't need a permit. You don't need a background check. It's legal in all 50 states and it's very effective. And if you look at, you know, the FBI statistics for 2022, the last year we have numbers for, less than 0.01% of all altercations require a lethal response. So the non-lethal technology of Byrna is very, very effective. That's why over 500 government agencies and police departments and private security firms have adopted this technology. This launcher has powerful deterrence. It has tear gas. It has kinetic rounds. It has pepper spray. You can hit a target 60 feet away. One shot can incapacitate Linda for up to 40 minutes or anybody else.
2: Jeez.
0: Sorry, did I just say that?
2: Out loud. That was your out loud voice.
0: And, you know, the random thoughts go through my head. Anyway, Mother's Day is coming. 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

0: You know, there's a Jewish woman named Esther that I'd like to tell you about. 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She's very fragile. She's alone. 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
10: Fragile ceasefire being tested. I'm Sue Guzman, Fox News. President Trump issuing new threats Monday to Iran if U.S. vessels are attacked. Fox's Kevin Cork has more from Washington, D.C.
11: The U.S. is, in fact, inching closer to restarting major combat operations against Iran. That, according to senior Pentagon officials, who actually tell Fox that the final decision is resting with the commander-in-chief. Iran claims to have fired on U.S. vessels and targeted the UAE with missiles and drones and fast boats. The British military reported that a pair of cargo vessels were set ablaze off of the UAE coast. And for their part, leaders at the Pentagon did report that the U.S. sank six Iranian boats that had been targeting civilian ships in that area.
10: The military carrying out Operation Project Freedom to guide stranded ships out of the Strait of Hormuz. The Secret Service responded to a shooting near the White House Monday afternoon. Fox's Mike Emanuel's in Washington, D.C. with more.
12: Secret Service says a plainclothes officer spotted someone around 3:30 this afternoon with a weapon not far from the White House. The suspect fired his weapon after being confronted by officers. A juvenile bystander was hit by a bullet. A uniformed Secret Service officer shot the suspect near the Washington Monument. He's been transported to a local hospital. Secret Service notes the vice president's motorcade drove by that area a short time before the incident. The deputy Secret Service director says the agency will get to the bottom of whether this was a threat to the president or not.
10: U.S. Southern Command says two suspected narco-terrorists were killed after the U.S. conducted a lethal kinetic strike on a vessel Monday. The vessel was transiting along known narco-trafficking routes in the Caribbean. No U.S. military forces harmed. More than 170 suspected drug traffickers have been killed since September 2025. 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

0: in the new Congress, we're going to have to do something about this Supreme Court. And let me be very clear. Everything is on the table. Everything to deal with this corrupt MAGA majority.
1: No, but you don't have, excuse me, you do not have the right to say climate change does not exist, that it's a hoax, and that's where this administration is coming
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7: All right, news roundup and information overload hour. Here's our toll-free telephone number this Monday. It is 800-941-SEAN if you want to be a part of the program. All right, the president now is taking the events in Iran to the next level. The U.S. Navy escorting ships through the Strait of Hormuz. Is it risky? Yes. Do I think the president's plan B is to obliterate them? I do. Will the Iranians fall into the trap? We'll see. Only time will tell. But as the president rightly has been saying, the Iranians are fighting themselves more than they're fighting anybody else. And there has not been one group of leadership to emerge to actually have a real negotiation with. Here's what he said.
8: We're doing everything in terms of negotiate right now, in terms of the negotiation telephonically. They've made strides, but I'm not sure if they ever get there. There's tremendous discord. They're having a tremendous problem getting along with each other in Iran. The leadership is very disjointed. It's got 2 to 3 groups, maybe 4, and it's a very disjointed leadership. And with that being said, they all want to make a deal, but they're all messed up.
7: It's pretty messed up. Anyway, here to analyze what's going to happen next, we have Ambassador Nathan Sales. Now, he did serve in the first Trump administration as the ambassador at large for counterterrorism and acting undersecretary of state. I understand what the president is doing. I understand the situation he's dealing with. I understand also, because I had the conversation with him, that he can obliterate them in 15 minutes or less. So that option always remains on the table. However, I get a little nervous when American ships are escorting other ships through the Strait of Hormuz, knowing the short distance at its narrowest point is, what, 20, 24 miles, something like that.
9: Yes, Sean, thanks for having me on. The situation today is obviously very fluid. The U.S. announced that we were going to be reopening the strait and working with commercial shipping companies to reduce the risk that their cargoes and crews face. We're also seeing Iran lashing out. Who in Iran? It's actually not clear who's responsible for making these decisions to attack ships in the Gulf and to launch drones at the United Arab Emirates. Are these rogue commanders on the front line who have taken matters into their own hands, or is this a strategic decision that's made by leadership, such as it is, leadership that's remaining in Tehran? So we've got to watch the situation very, very closely. I think the overall picture here, what the president is trying to do is maximize his leverage over the Iranian regime using all of the instruments of American power, diplomatic, economic, and military, to coerce the mullahs to the table to get a good deal. It looked yesterday as though we were starting to see some progress. The Iranians were starting to say, okay, well, maybe we'll give up nuclear enrichment for 15 years. And previously, they only said 5. Now, 15 is still way too short, but the fact that they were willing to move a little bit in the right direction suggests that they were starting to feel the heat of the economic blockade. So there's a lot of moving parts here. Let's watch the situation very carefully.
7: All right. Scott Bessent said we're suffocating them economically and they're not able to pay their soldiers. He's also saying that Iran has gotten a pittance of Hormuz tolls. They're losing, we're told, between $400 and $500 million a day, and their ability to store the oil that they are currently pumping is running out very quickly, which would mean they'd have to cap those oil wells, which would mean if they ever do reopen them, probably they'd be at best 50-60% capacity of where they are today. Not a good option for them.
9: No, not at all. And that's really the economic leverage that the United States has over Iran right now. We have their economy in a vice grip. So much of their economic strength, or such as it is dependent on oil revenues. If you turn that off, their economy craters. And their economy is not in great shape to begin with. They've been mismanaged for 40 years, 50 years. They faced decades of American sanctions pressure. The war has completely obliterated their industrial base. And so their ability to weather economic storms like we unleashed with this blockade is very, very limited. And so it's ultimately a question of who's going to blink first. The Iranians think they can outlast the United States. And President Trump is looking at their fragile economy and saying, I've got all the cards. I've got all the time. So that's the question is, over the next couple of weeks, is the Iranian regime going to continue to feel that economic pressure and ultimately blink and come to the table for a good deal?
7: What is your best guess? I mean, at this point, we don't even know who's in charge. I know that they are fighting for that leadership role. They seem to have no concern at all about any impact on the Iranian people. The one thing that I wish has happened, and it, they've not been able to accomplish at this point, and maybe they will be able to accomplish it, is arming the Iranian people.
9: Yeah, the Iranian regime has no regard for the Iranian people. The Iranian people have been victimized by this regime for the past 50-some years. And they, most recently, they killed about 40,000 of them. So American pressure on the regime has to be to impose costs that actually matter to the regime, not costs that are going to be borne by the Iranian people. And that's why I'm glad that the president moved off of his earlier threats to target a lot of Iranian energy infrastructure and transportation infrastructure. That's going to disproportionately hurt the people of Iran. And if you ask the leaders in Tehran whether they care, the answer is going to be a big fat no. What they care about is regime continuity. They care about their ability.
7: But they can say they don't care, but at that point, then their days are numbered. I mean, things are already bad enough. Half their workforce is out of work. Reports are that the IRGC is not getting paid. Reports are their currency is down to zero. Reports of a 200% inflation rate. Reports of food and shortages of other goods and services. So the Iranian people, and if they're not paying the Iranian Revolutionary Guard forces, they're going to start to rebel too.
9: Yeah, that's a real risk that the leaders have to worry about in Tehran, because the economic pressure we're applying directed at regime targets can create fissures within the regime, can create factions. It's a smart way to exploit divisions within the regime and cause them to turn against one another. And another thing that happens is if you're squeezing the pocketbooks of the Revolutionary Guard Corps and they're not getting paid, Sean, as you said, maybe they start to consider alternatives. Maybe not the leaders who are super ideological and committed to Shia revolutionaryism around the world, but what about the rank and file who saw, well, you know, this might be a good way to get ahead in life and make a good buck. Those folks who are more monetarily motivated, maybe the loss of a paycheck causes them to consider alternatives.
7: What about these other countries that are way more dependent on the Strait of Hormuz than we are? We're not dependent on the Strait being open at all. I mean, why doesn't France and Western European countries that do rely on energy coming out of the Strait, why don't they get involved?
9: Yeah, I'd like to see more from our European friends. They get about 25% of their energy, I think, from the Strait of Hormuz. We get about 10 or less. So the Europeans certainly have skin in the game. Now, the Brits have talked about a maritime coalition to keep the Strait open. I think that's valuable. I think we should encourage that and be grateful for it. All that said, it would be nice to see more effort and to see it sooner so that it comes at a time when it actually matters the most, which is right now when the Iranians are taking shots at a Korean ship, an Emirati ship. And it's not just the Europeans who we'd like to see stand up and be counted. The Gulf partners of ours have a huge economic interest in continuing to be able to export through the Strait. And our Asian friends, South Korea, Japan, and others, have a huge interest in being able to import oil. So we'd like to see some help from those guys as well.
7: Where's China in all of this? Because they get a lot of their oil through that Strait.
9: Yeah, and China has really been a huge beneficiary of Iranian oil over the past number of years because the Iranians have a hard time selling it on the open market thanks to American sanctions, but the Chinese Communist Party is perfectly happy to take a discount. So China and Iran are inextricably linked. They have economic ties. They increasingly have military ties. A lot of the military equipment that our forces were able to go in and destroy during the opening hours and days of the campaign were Chinese. So we have to wonder whether Xi Jinping has a lot of confidence in the ability of his equipment to withstand American military might. But what we need to do is try and separate China as much as we can from Iran. Don't provide them intelligence information. Don't provide them with dual use capabilities that could be used for military purposes in Iran. Certainly don't provide them with weapons. I have to imagine that that's a key message that the president and his team are delivering to Xi Jinping in advance of a meeting in the upcoming weeks or months.
7: I think it's probably next week. I'm scheduled to go myself, so I might be there. Wish me luck getting in and out of China if I go. Well, I am on Air Force One, so I should be fairly protected, I'm hoping. But you never know. But it is China. But the Iranians have been getting help from the Chinese, from the Russians, and the North Koreans. That's where a lot of their weaponry came from. Now, if I'm China and I'm Russia and I'm North Korea and I watch the obliteration of all of our missile defense system, ballistic missile defense system, air defense systems, and and nuclear systems that I'm sure they assisted with, what are they thinking at this point? Are they thinking, wow, we underestimated America's military might?
9: I think the overwhelming dominance of the American military in this campaign is going to send a clear deterrent signal to Russia and a clear deterrent signal to China. How confident is Russia about, in the future, God forbid, picking a fight with NATO, not just Ukraine, but actually fighting against NATO, when he's seen what American military capabilities look like in Iran?
7: I'm not sure NATO's going to exist when this is all said and done.
9: Right. Well, you know, the Eastern Front countries, Poland, the Balts, the Romanians, these guys are super committed to the alliance, and they're putting their money where their mouth is because they realize that it's on them, first and foremost, to defend their homelands against the Russian threat. And so,
7: I could see us going into bilateral negotiations and agreements with those countries that have been loyal and have been supportive, and basically saying goodbye to Spain and France, maybe even Great Britain, Italy, that have not been supportive, that have frankly undermined our efforts.
9: Yeah, there's a lot of Western European countries that have yet to get true religion. Spain is at the top of the list. Spain has said they're not going to spend the requisite 5% of gross domestic product on military spending. And the reason is because we choose not to make this sacrifice. I think that's a direct quote from Pedro Sanchez, the leader of Spain. And when an American hears that, what they think is, well, why should we make a sacrifice for Spain if the Spanish are not going to make a sacrifice to defend their own country? Now, that's not.
7: Well, I don't think we should, do you?
9: Yeah. Well, no, I mean, NATO is, before you get to Article 5, collective self-defense, you have Article 2, and that talks about readiness and preparedness. And if you're not prepared to invest in your own capabilities and your own defense, it's not reasonable to expect other countries to make up that slack. So clearly, one of the key things that's come out of President Trump's two terms is more and more NATO allies stepping up. Not everybody is stepping up, and we need to see more of it.
7: Oh, it's going to be interesting to watch this play out. We appreciate your time. Ambassador Nathan Sales, thank you.
9: Thank you, Sean.
7: 800-941-SEAN, if you want to be a part of the program. 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
27: I am great. How are you, Sean?
7: I'm good. Thank you.
0: I have a two-part question. The first one is, why are we knee-deep in the Strait? When we know once we open it up, Iran will be continuing its business with China. Iran's a huge supplier of China and oil. My other one is if we're only, if the Strait isn't that important to the United States as getting our crude oil, so forth, why is our oil and our gas prices so high?
7: Well, it is temporarily because world markets do impact local markets, and that's just simple economics. But once this is over, and I do believe it will come to an end sooner than later, I think that those prices will come down rather precipitously, and I think it's going to happen quickly, and I think it'll be good for everybody. And the reality is that we're impacted by the price of oil worldwide, regardless of our ability to be energy dominant, energy independent. And look, the president is trying to accomplish something here without going without using the nuclear option. And I'm not talking about nuclear weapons, without going scorched earth on Iran. That option remains on the table. It's always remained on the table, but the president, and he even said so last week, for humanitarian purposes, he's not chosen that route yet, but it may come down to that. If the Iranians, whoever may be in charge, whatever fourth, fifth tier, you know, layer of leadership that is calling the shots there, if they're stupid enough to take us on in the Strait of Hormuz, I think they will seal their own fate, and then I think this will come to a quick end.
0: Very well, very well. And you had also mentioned during your show is arming the people might be the answer for them to fix their own country is what I believe is maybe we should look at that when all this.
7: Well, they have been looking at it. There have been attempts to make it happen. Unfortunately, you're dealing with a lot of unsavory characters, and my understanding is that, you know, for example, working with the Kurds, they were stealing 90% of the weapons. So that's not helpful. Whether we can find a different path to get arms into the hands of the Iranian people and they can be the masters of their own destiny, it's proven difficult, but I'm sure we could probably come up with an alternative plan, and I would expect that to happen. You can't win a revolution with a slingshot.
0: Not. I do appreciate your time and have a great day.
7: I appreciate your call. 800-941-SHAWN is our number this Monday. Quick break, right back, and more of your calls coming up straight ahead.

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21: Getting your heart broken can be really rough. It'll happen to most of us at some point in our lives. It's not just an emotional experience. It's a physical one, too. Often described as getting the wind knocked out of you, a knot in your stomach, trouble sleeping. I recently spoke about this with Dr. Yoram Yovil, a psychiatrist and neuroscientist. He was on my podcast, Chasing Life. Now, he told me heartbreak doesn't have to last forever. And while your inclination might be to withdraw, isolate, and shut down, it's often the opposite of what supports healing. One of the things that helps us the most is reconnecting to other people you love. And the reverse is also true, he said. If someone you care about is struggling, don't give up on them. You hold the power to comfort loved ones that are in deep physical or emotional distress. I'm Dr. Sanjay Gupta, helping you live a better life.
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1: All right, 25 now till the top of the hour this Monday, 800-941-SEAN, if you want to be a part of the program. You know, so many people in Israel, I mean, they're fighting for their very survival. 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Remember last week we played this idiot mayor in Seattle. Her name is Katie Wilson, you know, telling wealthy people. And by the way, the former head of Starbucks, Howard, whatever his name is, moved to my free state of Florida, just like Mark Zuckerberg moved to Florida, just like all the co-founders of Google moved to Florida, just like Larry Ellison of Oracle moved to Florida, just like all of the private equity firms, big banks, investment firms in New York are all moving to Florida and Wall Street South, because of the oppressive taxation. And she just mocked people. She said, you know, basically get lost, because she's putting in place in her city of Seattle a wealth tax. Listen.
2: I think the claims that millionaires are going to leave our state are like super overblown. And if, you know, the ones that leave, like, bye.
1: Now, I mean, if you go back in time, New York is way ahead of where they are in Seattle. And you can go back, for example, and you have Andrew Cuomo. If you're pro assault weapon and you're pro life, you're not a New Yorker and there's no place for you in the state of New York. And he said that, and I'm like, okay, that was in 2014, I believe. And all these governors, I said, well, if I'm not wanted, I'm going to leave. And I just couldn't leave at that time. I'm now 3 years gone. And now if you go back in time, New York is way ahead of where they are in Seattle. And you can go back, for example, and you have Andrew Cuomo. If you're pro assault weapon and you're pro life, you're not a New Yorker and there's no place for you in the state of New York. And he said that, and I'm like, okay, that was in 2014, I believe. And all these governors, I said, well, if I'm not wanted, I'm going to leave. And I just couldn't leave at that time. I'm now 3 years gone. And now the current governor, Kathy Hochul, remember she was telling Lee Zeldin, President Trump, other conservatives, get on a bus, go down to Florida. Remember,

0: I just couldn't leave at that time. I'm now 3 years gone. And now the current governor, Kathy Hochul, remember she was telling Lee Zeldin, President Trump, other conservatives, get on a bus, go down to Florida. Remember
1: Bruce? And we're here to say that the era of Trump and Zeldin and Molinaro, just jump on a bus and head down to Florida where you belong, okay? Get out of town. Get out of town. Because you don't represent our values. You are not New Yorkers.
0: I got out of town because I agree with them. I like them. Well, now Bruce Blakeman, who's running against her, uses that and then concludes it with her now backtracking and saying that we've got to go down to Palm Beach and beg people to come back to New York. Listen to this ad.
1: Just jump on a bus and head down to Florida where you belong.

0: first step should be go down to Palm Beach and see who we can bring back home, because our tax base has been eroded.
1: Now, I've reached out to Kathy Hochul's office. Did you know that, Linda?
2: I did not know that.
1: I want to invite her on my shows. I'll invite her down to Palm Beach. I'll have a conversation with her. And I'm going to tell her exactly why I don't feel that I want to go back to New York. And maybe she should listen to people like me. Now, Ken Griffin, who was used by Mamdani, Marxist commie Mamdani, in that ad saying he doesn't even live here. Well, he's scheduled to invest. He's the head of Citadel, which is a big investment firm. They now are, their home base is in Wall Street South in South Florida. He owns a ton of property all the way from Miami to Palm Beach, and very, very wealthy billionaire. And he had planned to spend $6 billion. Mamdani, that dope, does this ad attacking Ken Griffin that he wants to tax him even more. And now Ken Griffin is saying, I'm not sure I'm going to spend the $6 billion in New York. Apparently, he was going to meet with Hochul. My only advice to him is, I don't think you can trust Hochul. I mean, there was one moment of clarity with Cuomo back when he was governor. And he said, tax the rich, tax the rich, tax the rich. We did. God forbid the rich leave. Listen.
3: SALT encourages high-income New Yorkers to move to other states. And what you have to remember is, even if a small number of high-income taxpayers leave, it has a dramatic effect on this tax base. Tax the rich, tax the rich, tax the rich. We did. Now, God forbid the rich leave.
1: Well, the rich have been leaving in droves. I know, because I live in South Florida. And in South Florida, there are plenty of people that once lived in New York that are far wealthier than Sean Hannity is, I promise you. And those people are not going back. They're not bringing their businesses back. They're all predicting what I'm predicting. They think a wealth tax will be put in place in New York and New York City. Look at Mamdani's proposal, for example, on the death tax. Now, New York State has a 10% death tax. This is money you've already paid taxes on, and you die. If you die in New York, my accountants, when I lived there, used to always say, whatever you do, don't die in New York as a New York resident. Well, I'm not a New York resident anymore. So I can die in peace, because they don't have a death tax in Florida. And I'd say, I'll talk to God about that. I'll see what God has to say about that, because I don't really have much say in the day that God calls me home. And they would say, don't die in New York. I'm like, okay, we have that conversation every year. It sounds stupid, but I got it. And so the federal death tax is 40%, which I'd like to see Trump get rid of, because it's money you've already paid taxes on. Why does the government get a part of your wealth, your savings that you would prefer? Maybe you want to give it to charity. Maybe you want to leave it for your children. Maybe you want to leave it for relatives. Maybe for people that have been nice to you in your life. And I...

0: By the way, I always suggest people have estate plans. And so the federal government gets 40%. In New York State gets 10%. That's 50%. Now Mamdani is supporting, if you live in New York City, a 50% New York City death tax, which would mean 100% of your estate short of, now right now there is a, you don't start paying the estate tax until you reach $7.5 million in wealth. It may sound like a lot of money for a lot of people in the country. In New York City, that is not a lot of money. Linda, am I overstating the case? It just isn't.
1: No, not at all.
0: It's not. It means you would probably have a decent apartment, maybe two or three bedrooms in a nice part of town, and send your kids to a private school if you want. Probably afford to go out to dinner, but you're not saving a lot of money every year. You're probably, you know, using your 401k, paying your retirement. It's not making you filthy rich, I promise you, because the cost of living is so high. And so now he wants to lower that threshold where you wouldn't start paying the death tax until you hit the deductible of $7.5 million. Now he wants to lower it to $750,000. That means nobody will ever, you will not be able to pass on a penny to people that you love in your life, your children, your grandchildren, loved ones, friends, neighbors, charities, whatever you want to donate to when you die. You won't be able to pay a thing. Why does the government charge us for dying anyway? I mean, after you pay taxes your whole life.
1: Well, I think to add a little bit of color to this conversation, we should remind the audience that Mayor Wilson was actually a recipient of revenue made in New York because both of her parents live here in New York State. They're both, you know, in the education system, both professors, and they subsidized her and she lived off of them because they were wealthy and they had done so well. And they were giving her upwards of $2,200 a month, which she said was totally relatable to the voters because she was working so hard on her campaign. I'm like, now, are you for real?
0: Do I sound like a cheapskate when I say I don't want to give my kids a penny?
1: No. You sound like a normal parent.
0: In their adult life, I think God created in every person, I think that we're not on this earth to be served. We're not kings and queens. We're not princes and princesses. And I think that God designed us to serve other people in any capacity. I've told my kids, I don't really care what you do, but you've got to pay your own way. Doesn't mean I won't leave the money, but I don't want to create trust fund brats. Does that make sense?
1: Yeah, and that's a real problem. And look at this lunatic. This woman is out of her mind. First of all, she has absolutely no business background. You know, her father's some kind of biology guy, you know, and they're rooted in this, you know, ideological socialism works. That's their whole platform in their personal life. So now they're trying to make it the platform for her city. And unfortunately, it's not going to work. In fact, it's not working. And people are leaving and they're taking all of their money with them. And she's an idiot.
0: I'm just telling you, Florida is full of people that have escaped New York.
1: Here's just tell them to leave their politics behind.
0: Leave your politics home. That's number one. That's the number one rule. Number two rule is you better get out sooner than later because New York's going to have a wealth tax and then they're going to have an exit tax. What is an exit tax? That means let's say you leave next January, then New York is going to claim and make as a matter of law that they still have the right to tax your income. And this was proposed in California for up to 10 years. Get out while you can because they want to pick your pocket. And it's not just money. It's also quality of life. I mean, did you see this zombie video of all these people on this new drug out in San Francisco? I've never saw more zombie. It's like Dawn of the Dead.
1: What happens in that state. They have absolutely no border control. They've got a sanctuary state, and God knows what they're bringing across that border. And remember when we were doing those deep dives with Sarah Carter, a lot of the people that were along those borders across Texas and California, they weren't just from Central America and Mexico. They were from China, and they were bringing with them all of these laced drugs. They were bringing the methamphetamine. They were bringing the fentanyl. They were bringing the marijuana with the fentanyl. And these are lethal doses of fentanyl. And people are out of their minds.
0: Sarah Carter's on TV tonight. Did you know that?
1: I did not. She's amazing. I will watch.
0: Well, you should watch anyway. So you're watching.
1: No, but
0: her,
1: now
0: but
1: I'll watch and I might like rewind and watch it again just because she's great.
0: Woody in Gavin's communist utopia of California next. What's up, Woody?
2: Hey, thank you for taking my call. I listen and watch every day.
0: Thank you, my friend. What's going on?
2: Yeah, I wanted to talk about fraud. I know I'm off topic here, but I think President Trump and the whole Republican Party should be running those numbers on a loop, reminding people of the fraud, because I know pissed off people vote. And if the Democratic Party was in power right now, you wouldn't even know about that fraud.
0: Well, I've just got to tell you, the fraud, waste, fraud, abuse, corruption, it's being exposed. The person that's exposing the most is Dr. Oz. And he's telling me it's hundreds of billions of dollars. By the time we get through an audit of Minnesota and places like New York and New Jersey and your state of California, it's going to be hundreds of billions of dollars in fraud, waste, fraud, abuse, corruption. Look at what Nick Shirley was able to expose in just a short period of time.
2: They're trying to outlaw the Nick Shirley's of even exposing anything.
0: Well, I mean, they have this law that they proposed out in your state, like the, you know, Silence Nick Shirley Act out there.
2: Right.
0: Unbelievable.
2: Crazy.
0: Crazy. All right, my friend, we got very little time here. Really quick, we'll say hi to Julio is in South Carolina. Julio, you got less than a minute. Go, sir.
3: Listen, I was in Colombia, South America, about 3 years ago. Ivanka Trump was there, same place I was staying in the Grand Hyatt in Bogota, Colombia. I went sightseeing with my distant family, and by the time I get back, there's M16 guys all over the place, not allowed to go back in until I had credentials to get into my room and to the lobby. And when I get up to my room, I felt as if somebody's been in my room or a dog's been in my room. Why can't we do that here? That's ridiculous that we can't do that here. You know, I had the pleasure of meeting our president back in when he was 45. What a wonderful man. We got to take care of him. He is changing the world for the better.
0: Well, he's consequential, and I think that's one of the reasons they hate him so much, and all these attempts keep happening, and we've got to protect our president, period, end of sentence. We appreciate you, Julio. God bless you. 800-941-SEAN if you want to be a part of the program. 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
21: You know, I watched a video the other day about kids getting landlines at home. We haven't had a landline in my house in, I can't even tell you how long. But seeing these parents about my age being teleported back to their own childhoods, a simpler time before screens, was really powerful. And as for the kids, they sat and had conversations with their grandparents without multitasking or being distracted by a screen. I thought this was a great way to have kids stay in touch with family members and friends without getting sucked into the smartphone era too young. Of course, you need other people close by to hop on board as well if this is something that's going to work. Perhaps most important, I realized, these relics can be a great conversation starter with your children. You can talk about what it really means to be connected in this day and age. Things have changed a lot. I'm Dr. Sanjay Gupta, helping you live a better life.
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0: All right, that's going to wrap things up for today. Looks like military action back on the table. We'll check in with General Keith Kellogg, Lindsey Graham tonight. Also, drug czar Sarah Carter, Greg Jarrett, Reince Priebus, Brianna Lyman. Set your DVR, news you'll never get from the legacy media mob. Also a preview of my podcast with the one and only FBI Director Kash Patel. The stuff he's saying is unbelievable. Anyway, 9 Eastern tonight. Hannity on Fox. We'll see you then. Back here tomorrow. Thank you for making this show possible.

0: when they don't mean to. He praised military tactics used by Hamas, reportedly, in comments online in Reddit when they were murdering Israeli soldiers. So I'm just curious why you think he's your kind of man.
1: So, as you rightly point out, he has apologized. 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
2: Wow.
3: Don't pay attention to his past. 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
3: And I guess the question would be, why are Democrats so willing to give a Nazi the benefit of the doubt?
4: Someone who has a Nazi tattoo.
3: Yes.
4: Now, Trump is working as a strong ally of the Israelis.
3: Yes.
4: Yet he's not only a Nazi, he's Hitler.
3: This is CNN the other day talking to Debbie Dingell about Plattner. Here we go.
5: All right. The 77-year-old Governor Janet Mills ending her campaign this week before the June 9th primary. Her one-time rival, Graham Plattner, has received endorsements from a number of Democrats. He has also had to apologize for a tattoo that resembles a Nazi symbol and for comments he made criticizing rape victims. In Reddit posts uncovered by CNN's K-File, he called himself a communist and called cops, quote, bastards. He's disavowed those posts. He said they came from a time when he felt disillusioned and angry. But I'm curious if you think that he is an appropriate person to represent the Democratic Party.
6: So first of all, I'm going to say I was very upset as a woman who has dealt with domestic violence, grew up in a home, and other sexual violence, very upset by what his previous comments were. I am not in the ground on Maine. I think that people are angry. People are upset. People want change in this country. And if you don't see people standing up to the president, then you see some of the results of what happened in Maine. I am very concerned about remembering in all of our elections that we got to win the general elections. And so, but I think people are so angry right now.
3: So she can't answer the question.
4: That was a weird,
3: I know,
4: trying to walk the fence. I don't even know where she even thought she was going with that. You know, but it is the game. They're hoping people just won't care. And I'll tell you this. With as much anti-Semitism as there is that is clearly visible. In fact, they're promoting, proudly promoting in some cases, their anti-Semitism on the left. I don't know how much of an issue this is going to be. I can't tell you. Because we've seen it since October 7th. We have seen it over and over and over again. I can't tell you to what extent. I don't have the numbers in front of me. When it comes to the anti-Semitism in Maine, with as much anti-Semitism as there is, that is clearly visible. In fact, they're promoting, proudly promoting in some cases, their anti-Semitism on the left. I don't know how much of an issue this is going to be. I can't tell you. Because we've seen it since October 7th. We have seen it over and over and over again. I can't tell you to what extent. I don't have the numbers in front of me. When it comes to the anti-Semitism in Maine, but for the party itself, for the Democrats,

0: Show. He's Eric Carly, and I'm Gary McNamara. Just reading here Miranda Devine from the New York Post. Democrats have a Nazi problem. They spent the last 10 years accusing Donald Trump of being the second coming of Hitler and melting down when Elon Musk or anyone else perceived as close to Trump made a hand gesture that they pretended was a Nazi salute. It was all just as a hilarious troll that fooled their more gullible acolytes. Now the Maine governor, Janet Mills, has pulled out of her Senate campaign, citing money problems. Democratic grandees are lining up to campaign for their anointed candidate, the Joe Sixpack Graham Parker, who has had an actual Nazi tattoo on his chest, or did, for 18 years until he disguised it to campaign for office.
1: Yeah.
0: Democrats are also falling over themselves to appear on the campaign trail with Hassan Piker, also, who's a nutcase and an anti-Semite.
1: Yeah.
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0: Another warning from Iran.
1: I'm Dave Anthony, Fox News. For the U.S. to not be dragged back into a quagmire, with a military commander saying on state TV, Iran will target any forces that enter the Strait of Hormuz.
7: For the first time since the ceasefire began, the United Arab Emirates says its ships had come under attack from Iran. The country's defense ministry says Iran fired 15 missiles and 4 drones, one of which started a fire at an oil facility.
1: That's Fox's Alex Hogan.
7: The U.S. says it has enhanced the security area in trying to move ships out of the Strait of Hormuz. Yesterday, the U.S. says that the military sank 6 small Iranian boats, boats that were trying to target civilian vessels. President Trump has named this operation Project Freedom.
8: It's working out very nicely. They have no Navy. They have no Air Force. They have no anti-aircraft equipment. They have no radar. They have no nothing.
1: Well, in 2 hours from now, we'll get an update on this operation from War Secretary Pete Hegseth as the U.S. attempts to get more shipping moving through the strait. Oil prices down about 2% this morning, but gas is up 3 more cents today. AAA's national average for regular $4.48 a gallon. There were shots fired not far from the White House.
9: The suspect fired his weapon after being confronted by officers. A juvenile bystander was hit by a bullet. A uniformed Secret Service officer shot the suspect near the Washington Monument. He's been transported to a local hospital.
1: That's Fox's Mike Emanuel. It's primary day in 2 states. The polls just opening now in much of Indiana, where President Trump's backing Republican challengers to 7 GOP state senators who joined Democrats, blocking attempts at congressional redistricting in Indiana. The polls open in a half hour across Ohio.
10: Ohio Republican candidate for governor Vivek Ramaswamy has far outraised his Republican challenger, Casey Putsch, and largely focused on the Democratic challenger. The state's former health director, Amy Acton, is running in her primary unopposed.
1: Fox's Jessica Rosenthal. There are also Senate primaries in Ohio. 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
1: Now, the update on Iran from the War Secretary we'll get this morning comes the day after Pete Hegseth honored 2 National Guard members from West Virginia for how they responded to an attack last year targeting fellow Guard members in Washington.
13: Army Major Ryan Reynolds and Air Force Major Edwin Stanfield were honored for their actions during the shooting, in which an Afghan national killed one guardsman, Specialist Sarah Beckstrom, and severely injured another, Staff Sergeant Andrew Wolf. War Secretary Pete Hegseth.
14: They neutralized the threat. They moved civilians to safety.
13: West Virginia Governor Patrick Morrissey added,
15: when you run to the fire and you put your own life on the line to help one of your colleagues, that's incredible.
13: The Soldier's Medal Reynolds received and the Airman's Medal Stanfield received are the highest honors given in non-combat situations. Kevin Uretsky, Fox News.
1: Now, the suspect in that attack, Ramanullah Lakhanwal, was shot and wounded. Now he's jailed, facing 9 charges, including murder. The Justice Department is seeking the death penalty. Now an update on a man in the U.S. illegally, Carlos Mendoza, shot in a confrontation with ICE agents in California.
16: According to the DOJ, last month, ICE agents were trying to take the 36-year-old who has dual citizenship in El Salvador and Mexico into custody outside of San Francisco, alleging he tried to drive into ICE officers with his vehicle, noting they fired their guns, striking Mendoza multiple times. Mendoza's attorney says he's recovering after several surgeries, alleging his client panicked but did not intend to run anyone over.
1: That's Fox's Kristen Goodwin. He has pleaded not guilty. On Wall Street, stock futures are rising the day after selling in the NBA playoffs, a blowout in New York.
17: And a 39-point beatdown.
1: The Knicks beat the Philadelphia 76ers 137-98 in their opening game of round 2 on NBC. Minnesota beat San Antonio 104-102 to start that series. I'm Dave Anthony. This is Fox News.
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33: So earlier this week, we told you about a trick that the San Francisco Public Defender's Office is playing that is resulting in a loophole being exploited and criminals not facing jail time.
34: The San Francisco Public Defender's Office claims they are overwhelmed thanks to the tough on crime prosecutor Brooke Jenkins bringing so many cases that they can't keep up and they're not taking any cases. And apparently, if a public defender says they're not taking a case, the case can get thrown out.
33: How the hell does that happen?
34: Well, there's one judge, even in San Francisco, who says enough of that, holding the public defender in contempt for refusing to do their job. And by the way, the heads of these offices make hundreds and hundreds of thousands of dollars. Sure, the on-the-line public defenders probably make only a couple hundred bucks to defend a case, but the person who's paid by the city or the county to run your public defender's office, they get paid a ton of money. So we got to really do a whole lot of work in figuring out who these people are and make sure they're not ideologue, everyone should get out of prison nut jobs, because that's what we've got in San Francisco. Here is a report from NBC in the Bay.
36: 26 counts of contempt of court and a $26,000 fine. That is the penalty a San Francisco judge has ordered for the city's public defender. PD Mano Raju says his office is overwhelmed with cases and has been refusing some new ones.
34: How can you do that?
33: Because you know it's going to result in people not going to jail and your office not having to work to make that happen. If there's a loophole that you can exploit that's much easier and faster, why not do it?
36: Acedia Quintana reports the judge said the public defender could take more cases, but is choosing not to.
34: You know, there was a time where the public defender was people just getting started in the criminal justice world. There was a time where the public defender was checked out attorneys that aren't really good enough to be at a law firm, so they're like, okay, let's just settle. Nowadays, there are people that choose to go into the world of public defender because they are full on criminal justice reform advocates and they are very dangerous.
33: Well, and here's something else too. And these judges choose to do it when they want to and choose not to do it when they want to. But one of my best friends is a judge in Orange County. And let me tell you, as much as I love her and as much as I'm so happy that she is one of my closest friends, I would not want to be one of her children, because she could look at you as you're telling her something and instantly know if you're lying or not. I don't know how she got these special powers, but she has a BS detector like I've never seen before. Probably because she spends her entire life sitting in a room where everyone lies to her. And she notices patterns and she picks up on certain things, and she's always right. Whenever you're trying to figure out if someone's telling a tale or someone's being truthful, I go directly to her. And it looks like this judge in this particular instance understood that the public defender was feeding him BS, and this judge called them out.
0: Before today's hearing, public defender Mano Raju rallied a loud group of supporters.
33: Wait, isn't he the political reporter on CNN?
34: Different guy. That's Manu Raju. This is Manol Raju.
33: He and I used to be co-workers, and we had many drinks together.
0: Before today's hearing, public defender Mano Raju rallied a loud group of supporters, mostly staff from his office.
33: So they were paid to be there.
34: Yes. His employees rallied around him. Even in San Francisco, there's not a whole lot of people with the free time to go stand outside and rally for the public defender to not do his job.
33: How is that even legal, where you tell your employees to go out and protest with you, people who depend on you for their W-2? Political activities are supposed to be separate.
0: And several fellow chief public defenders from other counties. They all say they're overloaded with cases and the other side is outspending them.
2: The district attorney.
34: It's not a spending race. What are the DA supposed to do? Not file charges when an arrest is made? Because, oh, the public defenders are overworked? That doesn't make any sense.
33: Nope.
2: The district attorney's office has $39 million more than the public defender's office in San Francisco.
34: That's what this is about. He wants more money.
33: Oh, sure. That's what it's always about.
2: In addition to criminal defense, we also defend immigrants against deportation against federal authorities. We also provide mental health advocacy for people.
34: Sounds like your office is doing too much.
33: Yeah, why don't you dial some of that back?
2: In mental health court with the city attorney on the other side.
0: Chief public defenders from other counties all agreed their offices are facing similar caseloads. They're feeling the effects of recent tougher on crime priorities at many DA's offices.
34: He wants to go back to the good old days of Chase Boudin, where we just didn't charge anybody and the public defender's office got to sit there and do nothing.
33: God help us.
0: They're feeling the effects of recent tougher on crime priorities at many DA's offices.
3: I think our felony filings were up 600 just in the last 2 years. Each year is up 600 from what it was before our new DA took effect 2 years ago.
34: By the way, Brooke Jenkins, there's your ad for re-election.
3: I think our felony filings were up 600 just in the last 2 years. Each year is up 600 from what it was before our new DA took effect 2 years ago. So we're not, they're getting more people in order to prosecute, but we're not getting enough to defend them.
0: Public defender's offices do not take all of the cases that DAs prosecute. Representatives from San Francisco, San Joaquin, and Alameda County say they take about 70 to 80% of the cases. In May, Raju...
34: What does that tell you about most of the people that are getting arrested for the repeat offenses over and over and over again?
33: They're destitute. These are homeless people. These are drug addicts. These are people who are committing the same crimes over and over and over again. And not only is it costing us money to deal with all of the fallout of a lawless city, but we're also paying for their criminal defense time and time and time again.
34: It's also clogging up the courts.
0: In May, Raju decided to refuse taking certain cases, citing heavy workloads for his office. Private attorneys were assigned through the San Francisco Bar Association, but then they began refusing cases after a few months.
34: Nobody wants to represent these homeless people.
33: Would you?
0: Private attorneys were assigned through the San Francisco Bar Association, but then they began refusing cases after a few months.
4: Late last year, Superior Court Judge Harry S. Dorfman convened a hearing on this issue
0: And in January, he found that the public defender's office does have capacity to take these cases.
34: Oh, so the public defender's full of it.
33: You know what happens? The homeless people that we just described that steal from the Rite Aid, that steal from the CVS, that steal from the mom and pops, the frequent flyers, these are people who are out of their mind. They're either on drugs or mentally ill. And if you're their attorney, you have to go meet with them, which means they harass the living hell out of you, and they stink, and they curse at you, and they call you every slur in the book, and they're disrespectful, and they don't care about your time. And if you do a good job for them and get them a sweet deal or even get them off on the charges, they don't thank you. They just abuse you. I can't imagine doing that job, but that's a huge part of it. And I'm sure there are certain people they know are the problem children, and they don't want any part of them. But guess what? That's the job. Do you think if you work at the Department of Sanitation for the city of Los Angeles, you want to go into the sewer and clean up after the sewer people? But it's the job. It's the job description. You knew that when you signed up for it. So buck up, Buttercup.
0: And ordered the office to do so. But since that order, the public defender's office has refused to take on 26 separate cases. Today, Judge Dorfman decided that each one of those is a separate contempt of court charge with a $1,000 fine each.
34: Now, does he have to pay that personally, or does that come out of the department?
33: Good question.
0: San Francisco District Attorney Brooke Jenkins agrees with the judge's decision.
1: Not only did the court conduct a comprehensive hearing of the staffing and the workload levels at the public defender's office, but we had the controller's office do an audit, and they drafted a report, both of which reached the same conclusion, that they have sufficient staff to deal with the caseloads that they have.
0: During today's hearing, public defender Raju's attorney asked the judge to put the fine on hold while they appeal.
34: Wait a second. The public defender hired a private attorney? Why didn't he use a public defender?
33: Boy, is everyone just trying to run up the bills as much as possible?
34: Well, this is the legal system.
0: To put the fine on hold while they appeal. Judge Dorfman refused and gave Raju 10 business days to pay it. In San Francisco, Sergio Quintana, NBC Bay Area News.
34: There is the latest on the fight going on between the County of San Francisco, the DA's office, and the public defender who refuses to do his job, yet he wants to get paid for it.
31: You and California have so much in common. For one, you're both broke. Stick around, and after the break, John and Randy might just fix one of those. It's the Fix California Hour.
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33: 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If you'd like to email the show, you can do so at johnnydontlikeshow@gmail.com. johnnydontlikeshow@gmail.com. All right. Earlier in the program, we told you about the sewer people in South L.A. And a few months ago, we did a story also in South LA about a particular intersection where individuals would go in the middle of the night and dump off a large amount of rotting pork.
34: Like pallets and pallets and pallets of unused ribs and roasts and chops just sitting out there in the middle of the street.
33: And it would take the city forever, but eventually they'd go clean it up. And then the next day, someone would be by in the middle of the night and dump another large amount of rotting pork.
34: You know, Katie, I think that's where you might want to shoot your next video.
12: You can smell it right here.
33: And the people in the neighborhood were really upset, as you could understand, but the government gave them no help. It was an unincorporated part of South L.A., so Holly Mitchell was their de facto mayor, which meant that nothing happened.
13: Quite frankly.
33: And now it looks like something similar is now going on in the Bay Area.
34: Well, similar in that we're talking about rotting meat, but it's a very, very, very different story. This is the story of a restaurant that accidentally had an Instacart sent to their establishment when nobody was there, so they dropped off the meat in front of the restaurant to just sit there.
33: Uh-oh.
34: For more, here's NBC in the Bay. Great setup.
14: New at 11, a San Francisco restaurant is responding tonight to this photo circulating on social media. Look carefully. It shows pounds of meat left outside of the shop doors during an unseasonably warm weekend. Now the
34: Well, maybe they're just going for a real slow cook.
33: Maybe this is an advertisement from PETA.
14: Warm weekend. Now the owner of the restaurant says there's an explanation to all of this. NBC's Gia Vang has the details.
15: You could call it somewhat of a rare sight.
34: Get it? We're going to have a little fun today, don't we?
33: Why not?
15: You could call it somewhat of a rare sight. Packaged raw beef and a jar of mayonnaise.
34: Oh, no.
33: Oh, come on.
12: You can smell it right here.
34: Getting a lot of use out of that trough. Might be the winner in 2026.
15: On the pavement outside.
34: I don't know. It's between her and this.
15: Bob Bonta.
34: That's my favorite.
33: I'm going with our girl, Katie.
12: You can smell it right here.
15: It's on the pavement outside the Mission District location of Hamburger Project on Guerrero and 18th. A Reddit user.
34: Well, that's one interesting project they're doing there.
33: I'll say.
15: A Reddit user captured the initial image yesterday, posting raw hamburger left in the sun on the sidewalk. Ew.
33: Ew is right.
15: Joven works at the corner store across the street. He says he saw the delivery driver knock for a bit, but the restaurant was closed.
35: So I asked him, you can drop in the store because I work in the neighborhood over there, in the front of that. So he just said, no, I'm not allowed to do that.
15: Joven says that's when the driver left the ground beef on the sidewalk and sent the owner this message saying he didn't have time to wait.
33: How convenient.
34: You got to be real careful of when you schedule those Instacart deliveries, because chances are they have something that's not shelf stable. And if they're going to leave it out in the sun, you're screwed.
33: And so is everyone else in the neighborhood.
15: The owner told me over the phone he was horrified. He said they ran out of meat because of a busier than usual Friday and Saturday, likely because of the warm weather. Since he was out of town, he ordered more via Instacart. He says the delivery arrived early before any of his employees showed up.
33: And hilarity ensued.
34: Sometimes you got to meet that delivery guy. This actually happened to me once. Now, I wasn't ordering any raw meat, but my wife and I did an Instacart when we were in New Mexico, and we were expecting it to be at the house at 5 o'clock. So we were enjoying a happy hour drink down the road at 4 o'clock. And all of a sudden, I get all these notifications. The driver's on his way. The driver's on his way. And we were still mid-drink. So that's when my wife said, you're getting up and you're going and putting that stuff inside the house and I'm going to have another drink. So I hoofed it down there, loaded everything in the house, got back and had time for one more happy hour drink. True story.
15: But an Instacart spokesperson said the delivery was made within the customer's selected delivery window, and the driver made attempts to communicate with the customer upon arrival. When workers did arrive, more than half an hour later, Hamburger Project says they tossed the products. The restaurant put out this statement saying, in part, we take food safety extremely seriously and have...
34: They were never going to sell that meat.
33: Imagine if they did. And the letter in the window would just tell you what kind of hepatitis you're going to get.
15: Already updated our delivery procedures to ensure this does not happen again.
11: That's the right call.
16: Yes. It was just like meat. Like 3 packs of like raw meat and then just like a mayo. I mean, that's reasonable to throw it out even.
11: Yeah.
15: The post has garnered more than 3,000 up or down votes and nearly 600.
34: And I bet the comments are all super catty because it's Reddit.
33: You know, when I'm in foreign countries, especially the shady ones, I pretty much just eat vegetarian because I assume that the way that they handle the meat is consistent with showing up to work, seeing the meat rotting on the sidewalk and going, yeah, we can make that work.
34: What countries are you even talking about?
15: The post has garnered more than 3,000 up or down votes and nearly 600 comments where users appear to be beefing with each other.
34: Well, it is Reddit.
15: And trying to lay blame.
17: I didn't think it warranted negative comments about Hamburger Project or the delivery person. No one was harmed.
34: Hey, the person doing the Instacart did his job. He delivered it when he said he was going to deliver it. If no one's there to get it, that's on them.
33: Yeah, do your scheduling better.
17: In the leaving of hamburger in front of a hamburger shop.
15: In San Francisco, Gia Vang, NBC Bay Area News.
34: There you go, the story of the burger meat left on the side of a restaurant in San Francisco.
33: I'm surprised the homeless didn't interject themselves into this story.
34: You think they'd grab it?
33: God knows what they'd do with it.
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0: You and I have never met, but I'm willing to bet that there is something you would like to do, but you feel like you can't, that it's too hard, that you don't deserve it. A colleague of mine recently told me about this new book called Brave Shift, 30 Mindset Changes to Transform Your Life. It's written by a woman named Michelle Carrer. Carrer says the one thing most people forget when they set a goal is to attach a reason to it. Having that reason is big, because when you don't want to do something that's necessary to reach your goal, you can go back to your reason to find the motivation you need. Try to frame your goal as something you want to achieve, as opposed to being a bad part of yourself that you want to change. That will make you more likely to succeed, as will asking for help. All of us need it, and it makes people feel good to help you achieve your goals. I'm Dr. Sanjay Gupta, helping you live a better life.
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7: And right now it's time to reopen the California crime blotter.
0: It's happened yet again.
8: It's Wild Wild West out here.
31: Dun, dun, dun, dun, dun, dun, dun, dun, dun. It's the California Crime Blotter with John
8: and Randy.
7: And Randy, this edition is an update on a story we brought you earlier this week.
9: We told you about the road rage incident that happened in Newport Beach, where two bicyclists were in the bike lane. For some reason, they were getting honked at by a man in a BMW. They unfortunately decided to escalate the situation by squirting their water bottle at the car, which is when the BMW decided to escalate the situation into trying to run these two off the road. Well, apparently, the guy in the Beamer tracked down the bicyclists on social media and issued quite the challenge.
7: I can only imagine what that challenge was.
9: For more, we go to CBS LA.
10: To developing news now, cyclists say they were targeted by an angry driver.
12: Yeah, Mike Rogers at the desk now. Mike, cyclists say the driver actually found them and is now threatening them.
13: Yeah, you know, Juan and Susie, we were looking into this. We got the video from this guy, and I did an interview with him tonight. And the video is pretty crazy here. You're going to see it in a second. But what we want to let you know is that this all started when these cyclists were in the bike lane, they say, when this car, the blue BMW, came and started honking at them, yelling things at them. Now, the cyclist I spoke to admits that he did get frustrated and splashed their car with some water, but he says what follows
9: probably a bad idea.
7: Maybe this is why so many crime victims don't want to go on the news, because then your tormentor can find you on social media.
9: Definitely possible.
13: Because what followed was totally unnecessary. The blue car here, the BMW, what appears to be a BMW, is right behind them on the shoulder trying to run them down. Now, he says in the video you can actually see one of his friends that was riding the bike actually has to hop up on the curb because this guy ran him off the road. It's right here. You see them walking, or riding rather, through the green sign there, and then watches the bicyclist has to jump up on the sidewalk to get out of the way. Bicyclist I spoke with says they're lucky that they were able to do this and pay attention enough to get out of this guy's way before he severely hurt them. Once this was all said and done, though, the guy got out of the car, yelled at them, tried to push them over, and then found them on Instagram.
9: Uh-oh. He slid into their DMs.
7: That is not the type of sliding into your DMs that you want.
14: And he even has been trying to contact me on Instagram, saying that he wants to settle it like men in an MMA-style fight.
9: What?
7: Well, it's really hard to challenge a bicyclist manhood when they're wearing those skin-tight leotards, because whatever it is, the public knows.
9: But in order to resolve this dispute where he tried to run these two off the road, we need to settle this like men in the ring?
7: Ding, ding, ding.
8: Woo!
14: Settle it like men in an MMA-style fight. Don't know what that means.
7: Well, apparently you don't have cable.
13: Settle it like men in an MMA-style fight. What do you make of that? You were just trying to ride your bicycle down the road.
14: I'm just trying to ride my bike on a nice Saturday with my boys. You know, I got a big race the next day. I'm out there training in the sun, and he's trying to cause physical harm to me then, and then after the fact, now he's trying to get into a fight with me to settle it.
13: Luce got the
9: We're settling this thing in the ring Saturday night, brother.
13: Luce got the receipts.
9: I know it's not wrestling, it's MMA, but MMA fighters don't have many personalities.
7: Oh, no. Now, anytime you're thinking about a promo for a wrestling event, you have to do it in the voice of Hulk Hogan or the Macho Man Randy Savage.
8: Woo!
7: Or Ric Flair.
13: Luke's got the receipts. He sent them to us. There they are. We had to blur some of the words out there. But, hey, bro, let's both sign waivers and meet up for a consensual full MMA sparring session.
7: Whoa. Settle it in the octagon?
9: This isn't code, is it?
7: Well, weren't they using anti-gay slurs, too?
9: Yes. But sometimes that's a tell.
7: That's true.
9: Sometimes the people that use those words, there's a reason.
13: Let's settle this like men, if you have the...
9: Well, that's one way.
7: Trying to dominate them, huh?
13: You know what? He says no, he's not going to have an MMA fight with him. He did, though, file a police report with the sheriff's office down there in Orange County. The detectives say they're investigating. They've got his Instagram handle. They also have the license plate from the car, so hopefully it won't be too difficult for the sheriff's department.
9: Use those words, there's a reason.
13: Let's settle this like men, if you have the...
9: Well, that's one way.
7: Trying to dominate him, huh?
13: You know what? He says no, he's not going to have an MMA fight with him. He did, though, file a police report with the sheriff's office down there in Orange County. The detectives say they're investigating. They've got his Instagram handle. They also have the license plate from the car, so hopefully it won't be too difficult for the sheriff's department down there to track this guy down.
9: Yeah, if they didn't have the license plate, now they have his social media. I think they're going to find him.
7: Well, my guess is they have more than that, because if you have access to the internet, you can find out their Twitter,

0: They didn't have the license plate. Now they have his social media. I think they're going to find him.
1: Well, my guess is they have more than that, because if you have access to the internet, you can find out their Twitter account. You can find out their Instagram. And sometimes they're all linked together. So you find one of them, you found them all.
2: To track this guy down. But what a weird story. Yeah. Says he's never experienced this like this, anything like this before. Obviously they have, you know, kind of back and forth with drivers who don't like to share the road with cyclists, but nothing that's ever extended this far.
3: All right, Mike, thank you very much.
0: So that is the update on the Newport Beach road rage incident, where the guy who tried to run down the bicyclists after they squirted his car with their water bottle wants to challenge them in the ring to who knows what.
1: Fight night at the Forum.
0: Hopefully.
1: All right, Randy, it's time to reopen the blotter.
4: If the cashier is dummy.
5: We can make this stuff up if we tried.
6: I said, hell no, baby boy. Let me get up on out of here.
5: It's the California Crime Blotter.
1: And Randy, this one takes us to your neck of the woods.
0: My old neck of the woods, Valley Village, is getting a shout out in the worst possible way. When a home that was being sold was about to be occupied by the new owners, they discovered a shirtless transient living in there.
1: Not what you want to see.
0: I don't think that was on the inspection. For more, here is KTLA.
3: Disturbing discovery in the middle of the night. A shirtless man is found sleeping inside a home along with all of his belongings tonight.
0: I mean, I guess we should be glad that he wasn't also bottomless.
1: Yeah, I guess that's a possibility. Au natural.
0: I'm an optimist here. Gotta look at the bright side.
3: That man is under arrest, but the homeowners are concerned along with the neighbors.
7: KTLA's Rick Chambers live in Valley Village with more. Rick.
8: Well, Mike, it's not clear how long this man had been squatting in this house. It hadn't been vacant very long, and we understand the new owners had some workers who were coming and going, but the guy somehow slipped in and made himself comfortable.
0: I wonder if there's just a whole class of people. You have your people that live in the sewer, but do you also have your people that they look for the real estate signs? They find out when a home is under transfer and like, well, I could stay here for probably 30 days.
1: Okay, if you're willing to put that much work into it, can't you find honest employment?
9: What police describe as a transient is arrested.
0: You know they did something bad when they're called a transient and not our unhoused neighbors.
9: What police describe as a transient is arrested very early this morning after moving his belongings into this vacant Valley Village home. In fact, his clothes and a mattress, as well as some food, are still on the floor of a front bedroom.
0: Where'd he get the mattress?
1: Don't ask questions unless you really want to know the answer.
0: So I'm guessing not sit and sleep.
1: Nope. Larry Miller has nothing to do with this one.
10: It's a great neighborhood.
9: Gail Bohannon has lived right across the street for about 50 years. Never had a problem like this.
10: I am very concerned because we have great neighbors who look out for each other. And, I don't like this.
0: Welcome to the wall, Valley Village lady.
10: And, I don't like this.
0: That is a very honest reaction to a squatter in your neighborhood. Valley Village, I don't like this. There we go. On the wall.
10: And, I don't like this. And
9: it had been empty for about a month. And the new owners, in fact, may have been the ones that found the intruder. Now he's only.
0: You imagine you're doing the traditional, like, pick up your wife and carry her over the threshold. You've got your brand new home and what's this shirtless guy doing here?
1: Like you said though, it could be worse. The fruit could be out of the loom.
5: If it ain't broke, don't fix it.
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5: So I guess we'll be back after the break with more Fix California Hour Replay.
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12: When it comes to the myriad reasons people don't get enough exercise, psychologist Diana Hill has heard them all. She's the author of a new book with a great title, I Know I Should Exercise, But. On a recent episode of my podcast, Chasing Life, Hill told me the number one reason people don't exercise is because they don't feel like they have enough time. She told us that she encourages people she works with to shift from an either-or mindset to a both-and mindset. Hill herself uses time at her son's baseball game to walk around the field cheering him on instead of sitting on the sidelines. She also recommends setting up your space at home, at work, in the car to facilitate movement. So every night before I go to bed, I lay out my workout clothes next to my bathroom sink so they are waiting there for me as a good reminder. I'm Dr. Sanjay Gupta, helping you live a better life.
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16: Right now, it's time to open up the California Crime Blotter.
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16: And Randy, this one is a doozy, even by Oakland standards.
19: We haven't had an Oakland crime blotter story in quite a while, which is great for Oakland. And maybe that interim police chief is actually doing something. But every once in a while, Oakland got a Oakland and you get a story that you don't believe it until you see it. An Oakland man who suffers from epilepsy had a seizure while driving. He ended up crashing his car, and then he got shot and robbed.
16: Oh, my God. Talk about a bad day.
19: For more on this story, we go to ABC 7 in the Bay Area.
20: He pulls me off the vehicle. He asked me for everything that I got because he was like, oh, you messed up my car.
21: I am very, like, hurt that somebody would do something like that, because in the time of need of a medical emergency, they turned it into life-threatening.
22: A medical emergency behind the wheel turns into a bigger crisis. Good evening. I'm Amma Dates.
23: And I'm Dan Ashley. Thanks for joining us. This is just beyond belief. A man in Oakland crashes.
16: Oh, wait. If you're a regular listener of the Crime Blotter, I don't think you'd agree with that.
1: Who else do we go call Superman?
2: Oakland, I love you, but you don't love me.
19: Even by those standards, this story's wild.
23: And I'm Dan Ashley. Thanks for joining us. This is just beyond belief. A man in Oakland crashes his car while having a seizure, and instead of trying to help, another driver robs him and shoots him.
19: Society's over, right? That's all, folks.
22: It all happened last Friday afternoon with the crash-turned-robbery at 78th Avenue and Plymouth Street in East Oakland. ABC 7 Eyewitness News reporter Tim Johns spoke with the man and his wife, who say they cannot believe this happened.
4: I've been crying. This is the first day I haven't cried at all.
5: For Essence Washington and her husband, Andre Buchanan, the past week has been one of the hardest of their lives. For 2 years, Buchanan has suffered from epilepsy. On Friday, he was driving to a store in Oakland when he had a seizure that caused
16: him
5: to cry.
16: I don't want to blame the victim here, but if you know that you have epileptic seizures, should you really be driving a car?
19: Well, he's on medication. I guess the medication didn't work. I think there are people driving around right now who have epilepsy.
16: I don't think I would do that.
19: Well, how are you supposed to get around?
16: Well, you have people in your house that you yell at when you need to go somewhere.
5: And when he had a seizure that caused him to crash into a parked car. Still in a haze, Buchanan says he then drove down the street again before having another seizure and hitting a second car near 78th and Plymouth.
19: And again, this is a seizure. This is not Ambien.
16: No. How many parked cars did he hit?
19: This guy, too.
16: How many did our friend hit?
19: No comment.
5: This one with someone inside.
20: Once I hit his vehicle, he flashed his gun at me.
16: Well, that escalated things quickly.
19: Someone did not like getting rear-ended.
5: Buchanan spoke with me Wednesday from his hospital bed. He tells me after the second crash, the other driver got out of his vehicle, robbed him, and then shot him in the leg.
16: Wait a minute. If someone's having a medical emergency, do you really need to shoot them?
19: Why not?
16: How could you even put up a fight if you're being robbed and you're having a seizure?
19: Maybe the thought is, and again, I don't want to put myself in the mind of the monster that did this, but maybe the thought is, well, if I shoot him in the leg, he can't chase me and get back the stuff I stole from him?
16: Well, wouldn't the seizure take care of that?
19: Well, I think he was coming out of the seizure. Like, I don't think he was actively seizing when he got robbed.
16: Okay, so you say, all right, the seizure's over, you look fine, now I have to shoot you.
19: Yes. Where's our guy?
1: It's Wild Wild West out here!
5: Buchanan spoke with me Wednesday from his hospital bed. He tells me after the second crash, the other driver got out of his vehicle, robbed him, and then shot him in the leg. The thief took Buchanan's phone and wallet.
20: That happened, like, so quick. It kind of felt like a dream in a sense.
16: No, that's not a dream. That's a nightmare, sir.
20: Because once the police said they arrived, they said I was in and out of consciousness. I didn't know that, you know? I just remember yelling for help.
19: This poor guy.
16: Can you imagine you're driving and all of a sudden you start having a seizure? You know you're having a medical emergency. You try to get it together as best you can. While you're trying to right the ship, you accidentally hit two parked cars. Then you get robbed, and then you get shot in the leg, and that's when the cops show up. What's going on, sir? How do you even answer that question?
5: Speaking outside the hospital, Washington tells me she first heard from a friend that her husband had been involved in a crash.
4: It took me about 3 hours to even find out that he was at a hospital. And once I arrived to the hospital, that's when I learned that he was shot.
5: Since Friday, Buchanan said...
19: Wait, you've had a seizure. What's with the bullet hole?
5: Since Friday, Buchanan says he's...
19: Just to point out, we are not laughing at this poor man.
16: Of course not.
19: We are laughing at the absurdity that is the city of Oakland.
5: Since Friday, Buchanan says he's had a blood transfusion and undergone surgery on his leg. While he's expected to recover, the family knows it will be a difficult journey.
4: Seeing him having to learn how to walk and doing the physical therapy and him can't put no weight on his legs at all for the next 2 months is very, like,
21: stressful.
5: Family says they're still in shock someone would shoot a man during a medical emergency, but they're hoping the incident will help raise awareness for people suffering from seizures. In the meantime, they say...
19: What's the PSA campaign going to be like for this one?
16: Oh, I hope we get a piece of that action.
19: If you get crashed into by somebody suffering a seizure, even though you have every impulse, don't shoot them. It's not their fault.
16: I love the fact that just everyone's packing heat to the point to where some guy has a seizure, hits your car, and you've got your loaded gun ready to go.
0: It's a lot of crime now.
5: In the meantime, they say they're just taking things day by day.
20: I've never had a seizure behind the wheel. And I've been taking my medicine and stuff for my seizures. So I thought, in the sense that they were kind of under control.
5: Washington says Oakland police are in touch with the family and are actively investigating. In Oakland, Tim Johns, ABC 7 Eyewitness News.
19: Well, it wouldn't be an Oakland story if it didn't end with no arrests were made.
16: That might be the most Oakland story to ever make the blotter.
19: This poor guy has a seizure while driving, crashes into a car, kind of isn't really sure what's going on, continues to drive, crashes into another car, and at that point, the person in that car decides, this person having a medical emergency, I'm going to rob him, and I'm going to shoot him.
16: Well, civilization was nice while it lasted.
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12: Don't be dragged back into a quagmire.
13: I'm Dave Anthony, Fox News. That's Iran's warning to the U.S. today after firing at ships in the Strait of Hormuz at the start of a U.S. operation aiming to escort vessels stranded in this conflict.
14: We do know early on Monday, two vessels were successfully escorted through the strait, but since then, Iran has ramped up attacks on the UAE, a U.S. ally in the Gulf. 15 missiles and four drones targeted the country with damage caused to a key oil facility. The bottom line here, the Iranians are testing this fragile ceasefire.
13: Fox's Trey Engst in Tel Aviv.
14: I spoke yesterday with President Trump, who told me that if Iran attacks U.S. vessels in this area, they will be, quote, blown off the face of the earth.
13: The U.S. has sunk six small Iranian boats that have been targeting ships. We'll get an update on this next hour from War Secretary Pete Hegseth. U.S. military also blew up another suspected drug trafficking boat in the Caribbean yesterday, killing two more alleged narco-terrorists. Cole Allen remains jailed the day after a judge apologized to the suspect in the White House Correspondents' Dinner attack, who's charged with attempting to assassinate the president.
17: Magistrate Judge Zia Faruqi criticized his treatment, saying that despite the charges, the court and the jail are supposed to presume the man's innocence. Well, the 31-year-old was placed on suicide watch when he was first imprisoned. That requires placement in a padded cell without access to phones, recreational time, books, or religious materials.
13: Fox's Alex Hogan. The rest of the polls are opening now in Indiana after voting started an hour ago in other parts of the state, where Trump controversies on today's primary ballots.
16: After some Republican state senators voted last year with Democrats to block President Trump's redistricting efforts. Seven of them now have President Trump-backed primary challengers in districts the president carried in 2024 by double digits, including in Indiana District 21, where Republican Tracy Powell is running to replace State Senator Jim Buck, who has the backing of the president's former vice president, Mike Pence.
13: That's Fox's Jeff Manasso. 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
13: We mentioned Indiana. They are also voting in primaries today in Ohio. A police officer is hospitalized in Philadelphia after being shot during a traffic stop last night while frisking one of the two people in the car. A gun discharged in the officer in the leg. He's said to be doing well, recovering. One person is in police custody. Still no arrests in the Sunday night mass shooting during a party at Arcadia Lake near Oklahoma City. The two masked gunmen still on the loose. They injured at least 23 people. Edmond, Oklahoma Mayor Mark Nash says,
22: "We're already taking steps to review and strengthen park operations, permitting processes, and security measures."
13: Now, there's also a manhunt in Tennessee.
23: Local, state, and federal law enforcement are looking for Craig Berry, charged with the attempted murder of his wife at their home in Dover, Tennessee, Friday. The Stewart County Sheriff's Department says he shot her, she survived, and he ran off into the woods in camouflage clothing, believed to be carrying at least one handgun. The Sheriff's Department describes Berry as a military special forces veteran with extensive training in survival tactics, physically fit, capable of navigating difficult terrain and waterways. It says the search is shifting now from broad sweeps to more targeted searches based on leads. Chris Foster, Fox News.
13: On Wall Street, stock futures are rising the day after selling in the NBA playoffs.
4: Minnesota comes in on the road and steals game one.
5: On NBC Sports Network, the San Antonio Spurs came up short on their home court in game one of their second round series against the Minnesota Timberwolves, who took the opener 104-102. Anthony Edwards, who suffered a knee injury April 25th in game four versus Denver, made an unexpected early return last night for Minnesota. Edwards scored 18 points, including 11 in the final quarter. The Knicks outscored the 76ers by at least 8 points in every quarter, including a 15-point advantage in the second quarter. New York got 35 points from Jalen Brunson in a 137-98 win for a 1-0 series lead.
13: That's Fox's Jaron Max. In the NHL, Carolina beat Philadelphia in overtime. Vegas topped Anaheim. I'm Dave Anthony. This is Fox News.
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24: The economy is sick. Taxes are high.
26: Housing is expensive and businesses are leaving.
27: California needs fixing. 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
28: California for some things fixing. 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
27: California needs fixing.
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16: It's the Fix California Hour Replay with John Phillips and Randy Wang. We've spent a lot of time on this program talking about all of the havoc that's being wreaked by teenagers on e-bikes. We've talked about how cities seem to be flummoxed with what to do about it. But there's one place in Northern California that I think is hitting the nail on the head.
29: In fact, over the weekend, there were two different cases, one in Benicia and one in Walnut Creek, where enough is enough. Parents are now starting to get charged with child abuse and child endangerment for letting their child crash on an e-motorcycle. Let's stop calling them e-bikes. They're motorcycles.
16: Good for them.
29: Let's not forget that the whole idea of e-bikes was an incredibly misguided attempt by the California Air Resources Board to get cars off the road. So we gave vouchers to Californians for $2,000 off of these things. People gave them to their bratty kids, and their bratty kids turned into monsters. And even if you bought one of the ones that can only go up to 20 miles an hour, there's TikTok videos on how to hack them to make them go 50 miles an hour.
16: In the old days, you had to worry about the Hell's Angels giving you a hard time. Now it's a teenager named Trevor.
29: Let's start with what happened in Benicia. Here's Cron 4.
30: Contra Costa County District Attorney's Office accuses 58-year-old parents Stephen Cruz and Gina Gabellini of allowing their unlicensed teenage son to commute from their home in Benicia to high school in Concord for up to a year using an e-moto dirt bike. That is,
29: they did not want to drive him to school.
16: Yeah, no kidding.
30: That is, until Walnut Creek police say he was involved in a crash with a minivan at Treat Boulevard and Arkell Road last September.
29: Now, before you ask, I have no way to confirm or deny if that was Katie Porter's minivan, but I'm pretty sure it wasn't.
33: Get out of my shop!
16: If that was her minivan, I don't think she would have called the cops. I think she would have handled it herself.
33: Sorry for the noise. I'm cutting carrots.
30: The boy was hospitalized with serious injuries. The driver of the minivan walked away unscathed.
29: Well, how much damage is going to happen to the minivan when an e-bike crashes into it?
16: No, you're going to be hosing Trevor off the grill of that minivan.
30: The boys' parents were each charged with one misdemeanor count of child abuse. Both clients were excused from appearing for their arraignment at County Superior Court Friday in Martinez, their attorneys entering not guilty pleas on their behalf.
29: What's your defense?
16: Well, we could have driven him to school, but we didn't want to wake up that early.
30: Police say the boy was riding recklessly at the time of the crash.
29: Because he's a child. You're giving somebody that does not have a fully developed brain a straight up motorcycle that's even less dangerous, that's even more dangerous.
16: That's what they do. Teenagers don't do the right thing. They do the fun thing.
29: But the teenager usually can't buy the e-bike on their own with their lawnmower money. The teenager gets bought the e-bike by the parents, so yes, the parents should be held responsible.
16: And then they get subsidized by the rest of us because that comes from cap and trade money because that's supposed to be cleaning up the environment.
29: How many cars is that taking off the road?
16: Well, one minivan at least.
30: Police say the boy was riding recklessly at the time of the crash.
0: From here, we're going to be a little proactive and try to get Mr. Cruz and his wife back in maybe some parenting classes and some other outreach things.
29: What do you think those classes are like? Do you think those are taught at the Adult Education Center?
16: I'm glad they never gave me that folder.
29: The parenting classes for parents that let their kids crash on e-bikes.
16: All I taught was anger management, high school equivalency, and the success program.
0: So this gets prevented. I always call it prevention, not correction. We're going to try to correct this one and prevent it from happening all through society for that matter.
30: Judge Charles Treat demanded the couple prohibit their son's access to the e-moto bike until the case is resolved. The DA's office says,
29: you know, it would be a real quick fix for all of this, and considering that it's a requirement for street legal motorcycles, maybe you need to have insurance to use one of these things.
16: And how about a license? Because if you get an actual motorcycle, don't you have to pass a specialized test proving you know how to use it?
29: Yes, it's the M1 test.
30: This says Cruz and Gabellini continued allowing their son to ride the bike despite repeated citations and warnings from law enforcement. Walnut Creek police say the bike...
29: So this is after Janice on, after Janice on, after Janice on, after Janice on.
3: That's your final warning.
29: And they kept citing him for riding dangerously. He'd bring the citation home to mommy and daddy. Mommy and daddy still let him ride the bicycle. And so he finally crashes, and that's when they charge the parents with child abuse.
16: Good.
30: Walnut Creek police say the bike is prohibited on public roads.
7: There are teenagers and sometimes preteens that ride these. They need to be educated on how to ride safely, and that's really the key.
29: And they're totally going to pay attention. You have to drive a car safely because you don't get to drive one unless you pass the test.
16: You know, we hear about quote-unquote loopholes all the time in Sacramento. You have to have a license for a car. You have to have a license for a truck. You have to have a license for a motorcycle. But for this, there's no age requirement, and it's anything goes.
29: Well, and even the restrictions that certain neighborhoods and certain cities are trying to put forth, it's way too little, way too late. Like Carlsbad's trying to be celebrated because they just rolled out, okay, you gotta be 12.
16: What is the name of the license for motorcycles again?
29: It's the M1, and scooters are M2.
16: M1 and M2. Okay, if we require a license for these e-bikes, we should call it the FU.
7: They need to be educated on how to ride safely, and that's really the key, is that if you're going to use these vehicles, ride them safely, not only for yourself, but for others as well.
30: Next, a pretrial conference has been scheduled for June 4th. The statewide integrated traffic record system says e-bike injuries in California increased 18-fold from 2018 to 2023.
29: 18-fold! That's an exponential growth that you've never even heard of.
16: Well, not only are they driving recklessly, but you know they're on their cell phones, too.
30: Increased 18-fold from 2018 to 2023.
29: And that's just the latest data that we have. There's 3 more years of that data, and you know it's getting worse every day because these e-bike stories are in the news every day.
16: Everything was so much safer in the 70s and the 80s. when people would focus on the road and their cigarettes.
4: In Martinez, Philippe Jagal, Cron 4 News.
16: So here's the question that we have for you at 800-222-5222. 1-800-222-5222. And this is for those of you, well, it could be anywhere, but we know this is a particular problem in beach communities and in big cities. We know that in the South Bay of Los Angeles County, many of those cities are grappling with this right now. We know it's going on in Orange County. We know it's going on in San Francisco. Do you believe if a child is driving erratically and dangerously on an e-bike and has been cited and is doing it repeatedly, the parents should be criminally liable? I do, because the parents can pull the plug on it at any given moment in time. They choose not to. Well, if you're going to put your teenager on what is effectively a motorcycle and you're going to create dangerous situations, not just for them, but for pedestrians, for people on bicycles, for people in cars, baby strollers, wheelchairs, whatever. Do you believe those parents should be criminally liable for the havoc that their children are causing? I do.
28: 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For one, you're both broke. Stick around, and after the break, John and Randy might just fix one of those. It's the Fix California Hour.
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28: 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John and Randy can fix many things. Your car isn't one of them. It's the Fix California Hour replay.
16: Let's go to Steven in Harbor City. Steven, hello.
14: Yeah, so John, I feel this way. Okay, you know, the kids, they have to kind of express themselves. They have to have an outlet. But if you're going to use an e-bike, mandatory, you have to wear a helmet. That's number one. You have to wear some sort of knee pads, okay? And then number three, have some elbow pads. So have some safety and protection. And then if the kid, and I want to see what you think of this, is if, let's say, he gets too many of these violations, then he has to report to some agency there in that city, and he has to explain himself. We want to hear the kids, too, their point of view. Okay, what is your comment on that?
16: Okay, so you were to take a teenager and put him in a helmet, knee pads, and elbow pads, correct?
14: Right, that's okay. Mandatory. That's important.
16: Why don't you just save some time and beat him up yourself?
14: Okay. Yeah, but, I mean, come on, John. I mean, when you were a kid, you wanted to ride your bike and do stuff, so.
16: Yeah, I also wanted all kinds of other unsafe things. When I was a teenager, I would go into the Chinese restaurant, and I would order the soy sauce with extra sodium. You're living on the edge.
14: Yeah, living on the edge. But, hey, don't take kids away. Don't take their childhood away, all right? And impose so many, like, rules and restrictions.
16: But the problem is that they can hurt other people. If you're a pedestrian and they're going down the sidewalk at 45 miles an hour and they hit you, it's going to be like one of those Looney Tune cartoons where you see the birds flying above your head.
14: Exactly. But then the thing is, though, okay, a lot of the neighborhoods have kind of like a team captain in the neighborhood and just say, hey, look, this is how we do it. We have a bike path. And most neighborhoods have really cool bike paths. And, you know, that's one way of kind of getting them off the streets. And then the second thing on the street, use the bike path. E-bikes are allowed on those bike paths. Don't go on the sidewalk.
29: What about those teenagers in San Diego that went on the 5 freeway?
14: Yeah, there's always an exception. So, I mean, hopefully they're listening to your radio show right now.
16: All right. Thank you for the call, sir.
29: I think we're out of their demo.
16: So this guy says we should give the kids a break. A broken arm, a broken leg, a broken neck, a broken back.
29: I mean, the kids don't know any better. And when you give them a device with this much power, their brain goes into crazy mode. But is that the kids' fault or is that the parents' fault that bought them the e-bike with the $2,000 voucher from the California Air Resources Board?
16: Let's go to Mark in Pleasant Hill. Mark, hello.
1: Hello. I'm first time listener to your show, and I like it very much. I think you're absolutely spot on right. I think it's too much for these young kids. I'm retired. I've been sitting in my home in my neighborhood. I've been watching these kids go up and down the block going 30, 40 miles an hour. And about the last comment from that gentleman, if these things go on bike trails, that's even more dangerous. You've got families walking on trails. You've got regular bikes. These things should not be allowed for kids that are under 18 years old. And they should have some sort of restrictions and some sort of guideline in order to drive them at that point so that they can be monitored legally like anything else, like a small bicycle or a motorcycle or something along those lines. So, again, thank you for bringing this up, and have a good day.
16: All right. Thank you for the call, sir. And if there's anyone out there who knows what I'm talking about here, you work for the California Highway Patrol, Caltrans, whatever, give us a call at 800-222-5222. If I'm not mistaken, the number one leading cause of traffic accidents on California freeways are caused by speed differentials, where you have someone going really fast and you have someone going really slow. And then when you switch lanes or someone tries to turn or whatever, that's when you have problems because of speed differential. Well, if you have these bikes that are going 45 miles an hour on the sidewalk, the bike lanes, city streets, whatever, that's going to be a lot faster than a pedestrian is going or someone in a regular bicycle is going. And you have those speed differentials going on with teenagers behind the wheel of the one that's going the fastest. That just seems like a million and one problems waiting to happen.
29: We've got a line open for you. Ponch on the CHP. Give us a call.
16: Let's go to Jeff in Roseville. Jeff, hello.
2: Hello. I just want to make 2 points regarding the, you know, parents' liability. Initially, there is already a standard for this. The vehicle code already makes a registered owner of a vehicle responsible for damages for injury caused by any other person driving their vehicle. So this isn't a new concept. You own it, you've bought it, you've maintained it, you're responsible when you loan it to somebody else. Secondly, most of these jurisdictions that we're talking about, whether it's bikes, whether it's scooters, they're there are in many cases already laws restricting it. These are already, and just to be brief, the point is, if the operation of the device is already illegal, then there's other precedents for that. That's contributing to delinquency. It's, you know, providing and supporting, you know, illegal materials. If you know, it's no different than if I buy my kid a switchblade and he takes it to school, you know, I'm liable for that. So I don't see how the charging either civilly or criminally of these parents is even a challenge. It's, you know, these things are pretty well established in similar industries.
16: All right. Thank you for the call, sir. Let's go to Bill in Santa Rosa. Bill, hello. Bill, are you there, sir? Going once, going twice.
6: Hello?
16: Bill, yes. Hello? Turn your radio off, sir.
6: Yes, I. What I wanted to say is that to me, all of this focus on the kids is totally the wrong thing to be doing. It's not about the kids. The kids, in my opinion, the kids shouldn't be anywhere near them. These pure and simple are motorcycles. They need to be licensed appropriately. They need to be tested to drive them by the driver appropriately. I couldn't drive a car until I was 15 and a half, and I had to get a permit, and I had to go through all this. This is what's going on, I think, still today. And in my opinion, like I said, the kids shouldn't be within 100 feet of these things. And of course, if you talk about safety, I mean, you can get killed on a full-size motorcycle, and you could get killed on one of these things if you're going 40, 50 miles an hour without the proper training and education and responsibility on how to operate it.
16: Yeah, I think a strong case could be made. I mean, we don't look at Teslas as something that's not a car because they're electric. Why should we look at these bikes as being not a motorcycle simply because they're electric?
29: They literally have an electric motor.
6: Precisely. It is a motorcycle, period.
16: All right. Thank you for the call, sir. Let's go to Jim in Tustin. Jim, hello.
8: John, how are you?
16: Good.
8: Long-time listener, enjoy your show. Hey, listen, I couldn't agree with you more, and I'll give you a scenario. When I was young, many moons ago, I remember at 15 and a half, and I was about to get my learner's permit. I was driving a Renegade mini bike. I'm sure you remember them, and happened to run across a police officer who gave me a citation. I had to appear in court. Because I was unauthorized, because I didn't have a license, I was not licensed, to drive a moving vehicle, which is, I think, very applicable to today. And I couldn't agree with you more. I have more conversations within this community about kids going 35, 40 miles an hour with no safety equipment, running down the streets with no idea, running stop signs, but no idea about any kind of legal requirements as far as driving. And I've had a couple of friends with animals that, quite honestly, have gotten clipped by these kids who just run rampant and do whatever they want in the streets.
16: All right. Thank you for the call, sir. Let's go to Keith in Riverside. Keith, hello.
9: Hey, John. Long time no talk. Hi, Randy.
29: Hi.
9: Hey, listen, I used to work at a construction tool and supply. It was a big, you know, a lot of times you'd be out in the yard, you know, checking in stuff, and we had forklifts everywhere. And when they went to electric forklifts, you've got your butt hanging out there. You can't hear the forklift coming. You could be killed. I talked to them about it at the safety meeting over and over. Look, there's not enough cops. The easy solution, until you can get an overall, you know, better solution, is artificial noise. It has to be illegal. If you don't have artificial noise where a person who's walking down the street, they go to step off a curb, and they don't know the thing is coming, right? I've seen it happen. The kids are brainless, you know, but you need artificial noise to alert everybody that, hey, this thing's coming at me. You know, look up, get my head up and look around, right?
16: Well, maybe what we should do for the artificial noise is require all of the e-bikes to play this radio program when they're being operated.
9: Hey, whatever.
16: I'd be in favor of that. Thank you.
9: I knew you'd work a way into this.
16: Thank you for the call, sir. We appreciate it.
29: Can you imagine what the e-bike would sound if we just armed it with Katie Porter drops?
15: You can smell it right here.
29: You could have a Katie model. You could have the Shang model.
17: Absolutely. Absolutely.
16: Oh, could you imagine waking up on Christmas morning and seeing that sweet action under the tree?
17: That's right. I like that. That was amazing.
28: Coming up, John and Randy examine ways to fix our golden state. But first, 5 minutes of prescription drug commercials.
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34: When it comes to the myriad reasons people don't get enough exercise, psychologist Diana Hill has heard them all. She's the author of a new book with a great title, I Know I Should Exercise, But. On a recent episode of my podcast, Chasing Life, Hill told me the number one reason people don't exercise is because they don't feel like they have enough time. She told us that she encourages people she works with to shift from an either-or mindset to a both-and mindset. Hill herself uses time at her son's baseball game to walk around the field cheering him on instead of sitting on the sidelines. She also recommends setting up your space at home, at work, in the car to facilitate movement. So every night before I go to bed, I lay out my workout clothes next to my bathroom sink so they are waiting there for me as a good reminder. I'm Dr. Sanjay Gupta, helping you live a better life.
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28: 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Your relationship...
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28: Good. ...isn't one of them. It's the Fix California Hour. Replay.
16: In Northern California, some locales are getting sick of teenagers on e-bikes driving recklessly. So, if the cops warn the kid to knock it off over and over and over again, and the kid doesn't do that, the city is going to charge the parents with a criminal offense. I'm all for it. What say you at 800-222-5222? Let's begin with Ray in Westminster. Ray, hello.
4: How you doing there, John and Randy?
16: I'm great.
4: Hey, I was a bicycle commuter for about 25 years. I had somebody try to run me off the Santa Ana River bicycle trail one time on an e-bike. So I would certainly be in favor of them prosecuting these people, requiring licenses and all that. At this point, if I become reemployed and decide that I'm going to go back to bicycle commuting, I will get an e-bike. But they have e-bikes now that are designed where they don't work unless you pedal them. Maybe that's what they need to require for these kids. You've got to pedal the darn thing to get it to work. But anyway.
16: I don't know what it is about teenagers, but you put them on bicycles, you put them on e-bikes, you put them on any sort of device that can allow them to move around quickly, and this pack mentality just takes over. And individually, they're probably fine, but you put them with a bunch of their buddies, and suddenly they become the Hell's Angels.
4: Well, this guy who tried to run me off the Santa Ana River bicycle trail was by himself and just as discourteous as all get out, I'll tell you.
16: All right. Well, thanks for the call, sir. We appreciate it. Let's go to Justin in Santa Rosa. Justin, hello.
5: Hey, guys. Great topic. I'm really enjoying it. I hate those things. Anyhow, one of the things I've observed in my neighborhood that I haven't heard addressed here today is that not only are kids speeding around on them, I see them sucking on THC vape pens because I can smell them when they go by. So we got like
6: you can
5: a DUI
6: smell it right
5: situation.
6: Here.
5: Yeah, I can smell it right here. But yeah, so not only is it reckless, we also have some intoxication issues to cover.
16: Well, shouldn't that mellow them out, if anything?
7: Depends what kind of strain.
5: I don't. Yeah, I don't know what they're smoking. But no, I've smelled them going by, and I'm like, oh my God, you know, got a 15-year-old kid smoking dope and riding down the street at 40 miles an hour.
16: Well, maybe that's why when that last caller called in and said he almost got run off in the Santa Ana River, if the kids are all doped up and they're riding those e-bikes recklessly, they can drive by all the encampments to see what their future holds for them.
5: Yeah. Well, you know, I'm a bicyclist and a motorcycle rider, and I'll tell you what, bikes have pedals, motorcycles have pegs.
16: All right. Thank you for the call, sir.
7: Did you see that wild video over the weekend of 80 teenagers trying to take over the Bay Bridge and the CHP shut it down immediately and sent every single one of those kids home with a citation and took away their e-bikes? You are not shutting down the Bay Bridge for your little takeover.
16: Good for them. People in cars have places to go. Let's go to Yona in San Juan Capistrano. Yona, hello.
3: So, good topic. Similar to one of your other callers, we live down Southern California in San Juan Capistrano. So we go between San Juan and Dana Point on all these trails that used to be pedestrian and bike. So now they're the junior Hell's Angels running us all over.
16: How many close calls do you think you've had?
3: Yeah, I was going to say at least two. I had to move out of the way, so otherwise I would have got hit. And it's not just the kids or the people under.
16: Let's go to Yona in San Juan Capistrano. Yona, hello.
6: Hi, John. Hi, Randy. So, good topic. Similar to one of your other callers, we live down Southern California in San Juan Capistrano. So we go between San Juan and Dana Point on all these trails that used to be pedestrian and bike. So now they're the junior Hell's Angels running us all over.
16: And, how many close calls do you think you've had?
3: Yeah, I was going to say at least two. I had to move out of the way, so otherwise I would have got hit. And it's not just the kids or the people under...

0: close calls do you think you've had?
1: Yeah, I was going to say at least two. I had to move out of the way, so otherwise I would have got hit. And it's not just the kids or the people under 18. I've seen too many adults being very inconsiderate and sometimes multiples of them. So I had to move out of their way as well.
0: And if they almost hit you and don't, do they apologize afterwards or do they just keep moving?
1: No, they always act like they didn't even see us. And they keep moving.
0: All
1: and
0: right.
1: Porter's a pig.
0: Thank you for the call.
2: Completely gratuitous, but totally in line with what this audience does.
0: We've had that happen a couple of times. Let's go to John in Prescott. Let's go to Mark in Mill Valley. Mark, hello.
3: Hey, guys. Good afternoon. Love the show. Hey, so I was accosted by two little vermin on e-bikes down in Mill Valley. And I was going through a stop sign, and they blasted through. I honked my horn. They circled back around and spit on my truck. And I happen to have my phone going as they're spitting on my truck, and I'm screaming at them, of course, right? And then I recognize the one kid. His father is one of my clients that I do work with. So I took my phone and I went up to the house and I said, "Hey, I just want to show you this, and so that you can, like, you know, tell your kids to chill out." He made both of those boys. He brought them to my house. And he made him wash and wax my truck for punishment.
2: I love that.
3: It was the best. Oh my gosh, down in Mill Valley, it's out of control. It's out of control, the e-bikes. And they're not just your simple e-bike. They're the e-bikes that look like a motorcycle that are faster than you can even possibly imagine. And Katie Porter's a Redding whore.
2: You people.
0: Thank you for the call, sir.
2: This story has nothing to do with her, but you people can't help yourselves.
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3: All right. Thank you for the call, sir. Let's go to Jack in Cupertino. Jack, hello.
4: Hey, how you doing? I just had a couple points. The, you know, people are throwing around a lot of high speeds and things like that. Yeah, there's a lot of bikes out there that go very fast. I'm an owner and I'm a responsible owner. But most of the bikes that you're going to see kids operating are, you know, going to be going 17 miles an hour. And before anybody thinks, you know, oh, that's naive and so forth, the reality is 17 miles an hour is really fast. 20 miles an hour is really fast. And just because there's adult bikes out there that go much faster and some require, you know, motorcycles license and so forth, you know, doesn't mean that there's a need for a regulation that's statewide. You know, somebody that's down in, you know, downtown Los Angeles, there's going to be more impacts on the greater pedestrian community than somebody that, you know, lives in a more rural area. So I just wish the local law enforcement officers, the local mayors would get together and come up with something that's regulations that are correct for the particular area. If you're on a trail, if you're on a sidewalk, if you're anywhere there, the chances are that a pit bull is going to take your calf off a lot quicker than a bike is. So let's start with regulations of what actually harms people on sidewalks and not just have this knee-jerk reaction that everything new under the sun is going to be problematic.
3: I'm for that, and we do that, by the way, with speed limits. If you're in an area that has a lot of congestion, the speed limit is different than if you're on the I-10 freeway on your way to Arizona when it is very rural and there's just not a lot going on out there. You can go 70 miles an hour on I-10. You can't go 70 miles an hour in downtown L.A. It's not something that they allow. Now, I do believe it should be regulated because they are using public property. They are using sidewalks. They're using bike lanes. They're using city streets. They're using, in some cases, the 5 freeway. They go a lot of places that they are allowed to go currently and a lot of places that they're not allowed to go in. And part of why I do believe we do need regulation that makes sense with these things is because people are getting hurt. And if you say, well, okay, let's take the libertarian argument here. These kids should be allowed to go wherever they want to go, and that's just the way it is. It's kids need to learn their way in the world. Well, fine. If they run over an elderly person and kill them, then we have to be able to throw them in prison too. And the reality is that we're probably not going to do that. They're going to say, oh, my God, the poor kid, he didn't know that this sort of thing could happen. Have sympathy for the kid. The kid's traumatized, too. And it's just one of these situations where you just throw your hands up. So you have to try to get in front of it before the bad thing happens, because otherwise the bad thing's going to happen. And then they're going to say, well, they didn't know what they were doing.
4: And the regulations that are imposed always have dramatic financial consequences involved. And if you actually want to teach a kid something, look at what a teacher at least used to be able to do. You take it away and you give it back to them at the end of the day, maybe the end of the weekend, whatever, if it's an e-bike and so forth. But nowadays there's this reaction where we always think we have to say, and it'll cost you $250 to store it. And it'll cost, you know, for an impound fee or this or that. And then all of a sudden it becomes, there's
3: a way to make money.
4: Learned is something different. Yeah, no. it's, it, becomes a way to make money, and the kids don't learn the lesson.
3: All right. Thank you for the call, sir. Let's go to Chris in Bellflower. Chris, hello.
5: Hello, John and Randy. This is something I think you guys can probably remember because I'm of age of you guys. Remember the Andy Griffith Show where the kid was riding his bike on the sidewalk and the father had to reprimand him and he wouldn't do it, so the kid threw a tantrum in front of Andy and said, I don't care if you throw my dad in jail, I want my bike. Remember that episode?
3: I don't, but he's lucky he got Andy and not Barney because Barney had the three bullets.
5: Well, it sounds like Randy remembers it.
3: Thank you for the call, sir. Let's go to Mike in Orange County. Mike, hello.
6: Hey, John. Hey, Randy. How you guys doing today?
3: Good.
6: Hey, I absolutely agree. Something has to be done. I mean, so I'm in Orange County. I don't remember if it was Long Beach or Seal Beach a couple weeks ago. You guys may have already hit on this, but an elderly woman was hit and was put into critical condition from a kid jamming around his bike. I'm pretty sure it was an e-bike related deal. But, yeah, you see some of these kids, they don't have an M1 license or let alone an M2 license to drive a motor vehicle. And some of these things are less e-bike, more electric motorcycle. You know, they don't understand the rules of the road. They're zipping around. There's a section of Westminster between Westminster and Seal Beach that's a 60-mile-per-hour road. The other day I was driving my truck down the street, and there's a kid keeping pace with me at 60 miles per hour. The kid couldn't have been more than 13 years old. And it just you know, Randy, you hit it. John, you hit the nail on the head where you put a couple young people in a group on a fast vehicle, and all of a sudden they become like Cobra Kai. It's crazy. It's the weirdest dynamic.
3: There's something to that. I don't know what the rules are in sociology, but individually they're fine. You put them in a group, and I don't know what the hell happens to them, but they turn evil.
7: Mob mentality takes over.
3: Thank you for the call, sir. Let's go to Dave in Lodi. Dave, hello.
8: Hey, how are you guys doing today?
3: Good.
8: E-bikes, they're fast. Your previous caller talked about 17 miles an hour. Yeah, there's probably some out there, but most of the ones I see zipping around are doing 30, 40, and 50. 30-mile-an-hour crash is like falling off a three-story building. So it's serious. We need to do something to regulate them, require some kind of training. Because for somebody under 21 to get a motorcycle license, they have to have a Class C driver license first and take a motorcycle safety course before they can get a motorcycle license. And these e-bikes are just as bad as a motorcycle, and they're quiet. You can't hear them coming.
3: Yeah, when a motorcycle comes by, if you are taking a nap or you are asleep, guess what? That's coming to an end real fast. Because you can hear him a mile away.
8: Absolutely. And I have e-bikes going by in front of my house periodically when I'm out in the front yard doing something. And you don't hear them. What you finally do is see them go by. There's no warning. And they should have to wear the lime green or orange or yellow vest like road workers do. And a helmet. Because you can get a serious head injury just falling over.
3: All right, thank you.
8: I did it. I fell off a ladder. And also, as far as traffic school goes, anybody under 21 should have to go to a classroom traffic school, not online. I taught traffic school for 15 years, and it used to be a lot of fun, but then all you were getting was old people that couldn't use computers or people that couldn't speak or understand English. And so... Which was great fun. You know, they could converse in English, but they couldn't read English, and they weren't literate in Spanish either. Such a challenge. It was amazing. But traffic school used to be fun, and then they regulated it so bad. And like I say, the classes got to be old people who couldn't use computers or people who couldn't understand and read English. But these e-bikes are dangerous. Like I say, 30-mile-an-hour crash is like falling off a three-story building.
3: All right. Serious. Thank you for the call, sir. Let's go to Scott in Napa. Scott, hello.
9: Hey, how are you?
3: Good.
9: I came in the middle of this conversation, but
10: I'm old enough to remember the old rules, even for bicycles, not for e-bikes or anything else. If you're on a public street, you have to follow the rules of the road. You have to follow the same stop signs, everything. Left, you have to signal when you turn left, the whole bit. So when did we stop enforcing the rules on just basic bicycles, let alone e-bikes and everything else? We should be able to just drop the ball on everybody. Just take it away and give them a citation.
3: All right. Thank you for the call. Let's go to Thomas in Lakeport. Thomas, hello.
11: Good afternoon, Randy and John. I'm up here in Lakeport. And my understanding is that if a child is under 18 years old, they have to wear a helmet when they're riding a bike. I don't even see the law enforcement up here citing these kids riding around with no helmets on. And half the time, if they are wearing a helmet, they aren't wearing it properly. They've got it cocked back over their forehead, and it isn't going to do them any good. And my understanding is, you know, we were supposed to be riding bikes to get exercise. Now we're not. Now we got all these little toys that have battery operated, and we're not getting any exercise. Kids are not getting any exercise. And the other thing is, too, you wait till they put lights on these things, and these kids are going to be riding them at night, and that's going to be even worse.
3: Oh, God, can you imagine? All right.
11: Yeah, they're up here riding around in the parks at night, and nobody's stopping them. Nobody says anything to them. And, this has got to be regulated somehow, because somebody's going to get hurt seriously, and it's going to be too bad. Anyway, that's my thoughts.
3: All right. Thank you for the call, sir.
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25: Sometimes you can tell a lot about what someone wants to do offline by looking at what they do online. Let me tell you about Pinterest's first parenting trend report. Pinterest is a huge platform. They have 600 million monthly users, 80 billion searches per month. The report found a shift from the iPad kid era to now, when parents are actually more interested in real-world adventures and hands-on activities. The Global Trends and Insights lead at Pinterest told us, families are thoughtfully designing childhoods rooted in creativity, intention, and meaningful experiences. One psychologist we spoke to said he sees this as a reflection of parents' desire to build core capacities in their children. Resilience, curiosity, self-regulation, empathy. These things don't grow automatically, but are built through lived experience. I'm Dr. Sanjay Gupta, helping you live a better life.
26: Writers. We're about to get an update from the Pentagon. I'm Dave Anthony, Fox News. For more, Secretary Pete Hegseth in a few minutes on the operation President Trump calls Project Freedom to get more ships moving in the Strait of Hormuz while continuing to block Iran's ports.
27: Can't let them have a nuclear weapon or you'd have problems like nobody would believe.
0: And it's going very well.
26: Fox's Trey Yingst reports from Tel Aviv.
1: There are more than 15,000 U.S. soldiers, sailors, and Marines in this area that are helping to escort these vessels. They are not actively riding alongside the vessels, but they are overwatching them. And so they have the ability to shoot down the incoming Iranian fire. But again, Iran is not only targeting vessels in the Persian Gulf, but they've now turned to start attacking with ballistic missiles and drones these countries in the Gulf, including the United Arab Emirates.
26: Iran warns the U.S. not to drag this back into a quagmire after the American military destroyed six small Iranian boats for attacking ships. There are reports a man opened fire near the Washington Monument yesterday is facing charges today. Fox's Kevin Cork reports Secret Service spotted him first.
4: He appeared to have the imprint of a weapon on him. So when officers approached the guy, he took off and then he started firing on them. They, of course, returned fire. The suspect was hit, but then again, so was a child near the scene. Both the child and the gunman remain hospitalized. They are recovering.
26: Cole Allen remains jailed today after a judge apologized to the suspect in the White House Correspondents' Dinner attack for facing restrictive conditions in jail on suicide watch. There are going to the polls today in two states, Indiana. President Trump is backing Republicans there in seven primaries that they're trying to unseat GOP state senators to join Democrats blocking a congressional redistricting in Ohio.
5: Republican John Husted is running in his Senate primary unopposed. The former lieutenant governor was appointed to the seat by outgoing Governor Mike DeWine when then Senator J.D. Vance moved on to become vice president. On the Democratic side, former Senator Sherrod Brown is back and has far outraised his Democratic primary challenge.
26: That's Fox's Jessica Rosenthal. 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
26: We're learning more about the suspected arsonist in California accused of setting a fire that grew later into the massive and deadly Palisades wildfire in January of last year that burned down thousands of homes in the Los Angeles area. Prosecutors have revealed in court documents Jonathan Rinderneck was angry at the world and upset he didn't have any New Year's Eve plans. Meanwhile, California is taking action against State Farm.
27: California Insurance Commissioner Ricardo Lara revealing the state has filed an accusation and order to show cause against State Farm. Noting out of more than 11,000 claims from State Farm customers related to last year's deadly Palisades and Eaton fires, state investigators reviewed 220, finding nearly 400 violations, including of the Unfair Insurance Claims Practices Act. Lara alleges State Farm delayed, underpaid, and buried policyholders in red tape at the worst moment of their lives, adding in a statement, "That is unacceptable, and we are taking decisive action to hold them accountable." He goes on to say the filing is the first step toward a public hearing before an administrative judge. Kristen Goodwin, Fox News.
26: A college is caught up in the controversy of a Trump crackdown on transgender policies.
28: Smith College in Massachusetts has admitted self-identified transgender women since 2015. Many women's colleges do. The Education Department is investigating whether Smith is in violation of Title IX, banning sex discrimination in schools that receive federal money. There's an exception for private undergraduate colleges like Smith, allowing single-sex admissions without violating the law. The Education Department's Assistant Secretary for Civil Rights, Kimberly Ritchie, says in a statement, an all-women's college loses all meaning if it's admitting biological males. A Smith spokesperson says the school is aware of the investigation and that the college is fully committed to its institutional mission and values, including compliance with civil rights laws. Chris Foster, Fox News.
26: On Wall Street, stock futures are rising as oil prices drop 2%, though with a gas pump, another 3-cent increase today. I'm Dave Anthony. This is Fox News.
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18: Tuesday, May 5th, 2026. I'm Dave Anthony. It's a new U.S. strategy to get Iran to make a deal. Get oil and other shipping moving again to help our economy while keeping a blockade in place to hurt theirs.
19: It is a race against the clock between the political pressure that the president may feel and the economic pressure that the Iranians feel.
18: We speak with Fox's Brett Baer.
21: I'm Jessica Rosenthal. A second phase of trial in New Mexico will determine if Meta is a public nuisance. And the social media company says if a judge doesn't side with them, they may pull access to their platforms from everyone in the state.
22: What they could do is simply say, is this IP address or your unique address that you're communicating from located within the bounds of New Mexico? And if the answer is yes, it could say, do not allow them to connect.
30: And I'm Jonathan Alper. I've got the final word on the Fox News Rundown.
18: The Iran conflict rages on, with a new U.S. military operation President Trump calls Project Freedom, to escort cargo ships and oil tankers from numerous countries stranded in the Strait of Hormuz by Iran's threats or attacks out of the strait.
34: We hit all new highs, and I said, we have to take care of business because we can't let that happen. So we did a little detour, and it's working out very nicely.
18: And Treasury Secretary Scott Bessent tells Fox,
35: the Iranians do not have control of the strait. We have absolute control of the strait. We have blockaded the ships going into or out of Iranian ports. Their economy is in free fall.
18: The economy has also been affected here, with gas prices up about 50% since the conflict started in late February. But Bessent also tells Fox,
35: corporate earnings are good, employment is good, and this gasoline, this temporary aberration, will be over in a matter of weeks or a month.
18: Though it is unclear when and how the conflict will come to an end.
34: If it continues much further, I mean, I'm probably at weeks, days, you're starting to get to a place politically where it gets baked in the cake.
18: Brett Baer is Fox News' chief political anchor, the host of Special Report, 6 p.m. Eastern weekdays on the Fox News Channel, and as you'll soon hear about, the author of a book out today, The Case for America, an argument on behalf of our nation.
34: people start thinking, this is what I'm paying for gas. This is what I'm paying for groceries. This is how I feel about the economy. And then people go on summer vacation and they come back and suddenly it's the midterms. Mm-hmm. And that has a big, big impact. So, you know, no matter what the strategic and logistics of dealing with the Strait of Hormuz and the nuclear material, there is a political logistic part of it too that I'm sure the administration is weighing.
0: Right, but it's difficult. You can't do much about the political ramifications, the fallout, if the conflict doesn't end. And we know from decades of dealing with Iran, they're not easy to negotiate with.
34: No, they're not. I do know for a fact that they're feeling the pinch. This blockade has really put the squeeze on Iran. But what that means and how it looks and how long it takes, it is a race against the clock between the political pressure that the president may feel and the economic pressure that the Iranians feel, the leadership there, which is, who knows what the leadership right. is. They don't may not even know what the leadership is. They don't have a history of caring about what their people feel like mm-hmm. Economically.
0: Right.
34: So they may be sticking things out.
0: Several Gulf countries have been stuck in the middle of this, caught in between.
34: Yeah.
0: And their own shipping, their own economies taking a hit.
34: Sure. I mean, the tourist industry in Dubai has taken a major hit. And I think that they are desperately trying to find a way out of this too. They have stiffened their spine and hope that the U.S. can push this through without giving up too much. And that's the balance where we are.
0: The president has been clear in this process. Can't let Iran have nuclear weapons. We had all the attacks on Iran last year said to have obliterated their facilities, yet here we are dealing with this conflict. We bombed them over and over again. But how does he make an agreement if they don't budge on giving up the uranium, the nuclear dust, as he calls it, or pledge to not make a weapon? How does this end if that doesn't happen?
34: I don't know. I don't know what it looks like other than that he says it's under rubble and that we are watching it 24/7. And if they go back at it, we will go back at it. I assume that that's the answer that he will give on the nuclear front. The operation to take out the material that is under, you know, what was bombed is a major, major operation with thousands of troops.
0: Do we know if they've gotten access to it in this time in between?
34: I'm told by intel officials that they haven't, but that there's movement in and around. And, you know, this is 900 pounds of enriched uranium to 60%. The reason it was such a threat is it only takes a couple weeks to get it to 90%, which mm-hmm. is weapons grade. And the fact that they were lying all along, that they didn't, they had that much. It matches the lies that they said that they didn't have missiles that could fire 4,000 kilometers, which could get to Paris or London. So, you know, listen, the Iranians don't have a great track record in the negotiation realm.
0: 26 weeks till election day now. We're a half year away, but it's getting closer and closer as the conflict goes on. We've referenced the economy and gas prices and such. It's never been easy for a president to retain Congress in midterm elections anyway. So this is even harder for the president right now.
34: Big time. You know, the approval numbers are way underwater, especially when it comes to inflation, the economy, this war, even on immigration, which is a strong suit for him mm-hmm. Because of the ICE situation. He, you know, the approval numbers don't look great. That said, Democrats really haven't made this major charge. They've kind of stepped on themselves in a number of left-leaning races. Mm-hmm. And the redistricting stuff looks like it may benefit Republicans in the end, a number of seats. So we'll see how that balances itself out.
0: The Supreme Court's decision that voided Louisiana on that district on a racial basis, how does that affect things going forward, do you think?
34: I think it affects a number of states that are going to try and redo things before they get to November. And, you know, if that means anywhere from 4 to 10 seats, The actual census is probably a plus 12 Republican just by the demographics in the country moving. So you can see where if the politics worked alongside this redistricting, Republicans would have some significant tailwinds.
0: What's the Democrats' message, the overall theme, or do they have one in particular? You referenced some of the candidates. They've had some very left-leaning progressive candidates come forward. Is that where the party's going ahead of the midterms, or can they be moderate?
34: There's a mix, but it's tough to shake the tree and find passion on the moderate side. It's more that the passion is on the left and the AOCs and the Bernie Sanders and some other candidates that are left-leaning. I think that the message basically is going to be how much things cost. Are you better off? Even though Republicans will say, look, inflation was 9.4% under Biden's administration. Now it's XYZ. You know, compare and contrast. Problem is now you own it. You know, the Trump administration owns it.
0: Right.
34: So they're going to play that card that they don't care about you and you're paying more. Companies are getting richer. You're getting poorer. So it'll be a class thing.
0: Can just a simple anti-Trump message win for them?
34: I don't think so. Some of those races are doing that, but I don't think it can win just by that. I think they have to have a plan of attack. And if they get tripped up with cultural issues like sexual orientation battles in schools and not telling parents and all that stuff that we saw really play well for Republicans in 24, that could be a trap for Democrats.
0: All right, let's get to the book. It is out today. The Case for America, an argument on behalf of our nation. Of course, 250 years as we celebrate this. Congratulations on this book. What is your overall message here?
34: So, you know, when I thought about this, I've written about six different presidents in these biographies, and I really love the process and digging into history and the nuggets, and we've talked before about each one of these books.
0: Yeah, right.
34: I use those as, you know, interesting stories as if these presidents are making the case for America in front of a jury of our peers. And I use interviews with interesting people now, like Condoleezza Rice and Ken Langone and Tim Shriver and Arthur Brooks, all kinds of people, historians, business people, who I basically give the question, make your case for America. And what comes out of it is laying the case in evidence and arguments to not to look through rose-colored glasses, but to realize how great this country is. We have a lot of problems, but we've been in a lot darker places as a country and been resilient to get past it.
0: Yeah, you talk about the first argument you make is unity among dissent, essentially. We've had dissent all this time. We started with dissent, and we still have it. But common ground, I need to have a podcast on that, but common ground is always typically what happened over time.
34: It does. Yeah, so my pillars are America chooses unity despite dissent. It's a beacon of freedom, has the gift of resilience, and it's the land of opportunity. The common ground thing really permeates through all the presidents I've written about and through history. You know, if you look at our biggest moments, we've managed to find common ground between parties, even as partisan as they've become. And, you know, I can point back to that, not only the podcast, but debates I've done between Bernie Sanders and Lindsey Graham, you know, where they couldn't be more diametrically opposed ideologically, but yet managed to talk about and find things that they could work on. It's the same thing that happened with Orrin Hatch and Ted Kennedy back in the day, or Ronald Reagan and Tip O'Neill. You look back through history, there have been big combos that figured it out. And
0: Jefferson and Adams.
34: Oh, and that was the biggest. They didn't talk for 11 years, but ended up before they died. By the way, they both died on July 4th. They figured it out. They wrote letters to each other, and then they became indisputable friends. I think that as we get to the 250th, there is this unique moment to reach for that again, and to realize that we are bigger than our partisan divide.
0: So you go through and you make the arguments, but then How did you come up with the verdict? I mean, you go through each case, but you end up being the jury as well.
34: I do, and I rarely, well, I don't do that in my day job.
0: No.
34: You know, I don't. That's the we report, you decide.
0: Right.
34: And I figured that in this, it's sort of like an op-ed kind of book. After laying all of that out, I just wanted to say, Look at all of this. Look at our history. The state of our country is strong. You have to believe that better days are ahead. There's a lot of headwinds that we face. But if you look at everything that I lay out in this book, there's a lot to be proud of.
0: Do you think that we're getting in our own little silos more too much?
34: We are. Yeah, 100%. You know, people subscribe to what they subscribe to. They listen to what they listen to.
0: And I guess this was always the way it was. The other side is lying, or it's a conspiracy theory or whatever it is. They don't even want to acknowledge points on the other side that might make sense.
34: Right. And you know, you talk about Jefferson and Adams, you talk about a rough campaign, 1800. It was brutal. It was much worse than some of the things we see today.
0: Horrible things written about each other.
34: Yeah. And yet, after that, they come together. Remember, that's a vice president to a sitting president running against each other. And so we look back at some of these things, and I think there is a way forward. And for some people that say, listen, that's Pollyannish, or you know, you're reaching for the sky. If you look back at our history, we have been resilient. We have been unified despite all of our problems.
0: The book is The Case for America, An Argument on Behalf of Our Nation. Brett Baer is the author, of course, the host of Special Report, Fox News Channel, 6 p.m. weekdays, and Fox News chief political anchor. Brett, thank you very much. Congratulations.
34: Thank you very much.
0: Good to see you.
34: Appreciate it.
0: Thank you.
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9: A better life with Dr. Sanjay Gupta.
12: In recent years, scientists have really dialed up the urgency to understand PFAS, sometimes referred to as forever chemicals because of how long they take to break down. The latest study found these chemicals may be aging men in their 50s and 60s a bit faster than men who are younger or older, or women of any age. Experts we talked to said the accumulation of PFAS may lower testosterone levels in men, impair sperm quality, and increase risks of testicular and kidney cancer. Women, it seems, just seem to be able to clear PFAS faster. Now, whether you're a man or a woman, trying to limit your exposure is a great idea. Three ways to do that. Filter your drinking water. Don't use non-stick cookware like Teflon, and avoid fast food packaging, which are sometimes coated with these chemicals. I'm Dr. Sanjay Gupta, helping you live a better life.
13: The Ad Council.
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14: I'm Charles Payne, and this is the Fox Business Report.
15: United Health Group says it is streamlining approval for medical procedures. The changes will cut the number of reviews needed by nearly a third starting later this year. It says some tests, including EKG, some chiropractic care, and outpatient surgeries will be more easily approved. Pharma giant Pfizer shares are higher after it reported an upbeat quarter. DuPont shares are up 1.5%. The chemicals and materials producer made a profit in the recent quarter after losing money a year ago. It's raising expectations for the year and will buy back stock. There's a crypto merger. Cryptocurrency exchange Bullish says it will buy Equiniti for $4.2 billion. Equiniti processes payments and supports shareholders. That's your Fox Business Report. I'm Jenny Coselda. Invested in you.

0: This is the Fox News Rundown. Rundown.
1: 1 week in March resulted in really tough jury verdicts against social media companies. In Los Angeles, a jury found Meta and YouTube platforms were addicting to young people. In New Mexico, a jury awarded the state $375 million for failing to protect children from being exploited in violation of state consumer protection laws. Arturo Bejar testified in the New Mexico trial. He was a former senior engineer at Facebook who left but went back to work for the company as a consultant after his teenage daughter joined Instagram and started receiving sexually explicit material.
2: All these kids that are getting predatory messages and unwanted sexual advances, 98% of the time it's from strangers. And so Instagram is designed to connect kids to strangers. And while we're in our homes thinking our kids are safe in their bathroom, Instagram is inviting predators in there.
1: Starting this week, the next phase of the case began. A judge will determine if Meta's platforms and policies amount to a public nuisance. New Mexico Attorney General Raul Torres says they want real age verification, an end to features like infinite scrolling, changes to the algorithm, as well as an independent monitor to ensure compliance. After the verdicts in March, Meta's chief legal officer, C.J. Mahoney, told Fox News if they want proper age verification of children.
3: The thing that Congress could do, and we would urge them to do, is to require the app store providers to share with us and share with others the age verification information that they have about the people who buy their phones and access the app store.
1: Ahead of this portion of the trial, Meta said in a statement that if a workable solution to AG Torres's demands is not reached, they may have no choice but to remove access to their platforms in New Mexico entirely. Torres called the threat a PR stunt.
4: They are scared that if they are forced to build a safer product in New Mexico, it will show to the rest of America and the rest of the world that this is possible, and that they will fundamentally have to change their priorities and elevate safety to a place that it hasn't been up to this point.
1: Meta says New Mexico's focus on a single platform is a misguided strategy that ignores hundreds of other apps teens use each day.
5: This entire thing is humorous to me because I don't think Meta is at all serious about shutting down every citizen in the state of New Mexico.
1: Kurt Knudsen, a.k.a. Kurt the Cyber Guy.
5: Because what would follow then are the 40 additional states that are looking at pressing similar charges against Meta, Facebook, Instagram. And sure, technically they could pull it off where they could limit based on your location access to their platforms. Would they? I mean, think of the PR nightmare that would cause by actually locking out. In other words, preventing the free speech of Americans by the millions.
1: And when you say technically they could, this is what, geofencing? Or what is it called? How do they do that?
5: Sure. I mean, unless you're using a VPN, which is a virtual private network that pretends you're in another location, for those who are based inside of the, you know, state of New Mexico, what they could do is simply say, is this IP address or your unique address that you're communicating from located within the bounds of New Mexico? And if the answer is yes, it could say, do not allow them to connect. It's as simple as that. It's a command that they could put in to their coding. Would they do it? I seriously doubt it. I seriously doubt it. I think you've got Mark Zuckerberg just looking to rattle up some cages and to get under the skin of the state of New Mexico.
1: It does seem like a little bit more of an on-offense approach, right? We're used to hearing social media companies say, look, here's what we're doing. We're trying. We've passed all these new things. We have all these new regulations. For them to come out now and say, well, you know what? We just may leave. That does strike a different tone than we've heard, right?
5: It does. Do you remember, though, the KGM trial that was out in Los Angeles? This is where a now 20-year-old had sued both Meta as well as, you know, originally TikTok and Snap. They settled out, leaving behind Meta and the other defendant. And what happened was, all of a sudden, you and I would turn on the TV and see massive amount of commercials saying, here we are at Instagram, really looking out for your safety. Here we are taking another step to protect your children. It was a giant PR spin that they were doing, and I suggest that that's all they're going to continue to do to try to get out in front of this. That is defensive. What you're talking about, yes, it does mark a new offensive level, I just don't think they're serious. I just think, you know, they're already teetering on not being so popular as a brand. And this just takes us, can you imagine being a parent that has a child that you have some concerns about? And they're now playing these games with you where they're locking you out of their platform. I don't think it's going to fly.
1: Now, Kerr, we are beginning this second phase of trial for Meta in New Mexico, and New Mexico's AG is asking for a number of things. And give us your techspertise here. They want to stop infinite scrolling, have an age verification system that is 99% accurate, as well as a 99% detection rate for new child sexual abuse material, and actively remove predators. Are these too big of asks, or is this, can this be complied with?
5: If you're Meta, you're going to say this is a far overreaching ask. But if you think about it and you just put your common sense hat on, what Meta's already able to do through their algorithms is know, Jessica, what you and I are about to do in 5 minutes from now, what bread we're going to buy, what drink we're going to have. They already could be using those algorithms to protect children, to do these kinds of things. Age verification, according to my 14-year-old niece, is a joke. And right now, I asked her, I said, you know, have you been able to get onto Instagram and Meta and the other services? She said, all of them except TikTok. So all these kids know that there is no real age verification going on at all, despite the companies claiming that they do. So I don't think it's unreasonable what the state is asking for. And I don't think it's unreasonable what really America is asking for, is just care about us. Just be a good human being and company toward Americans.
1: You know, it sounds like we have to think big, we have to think bold about this. We all want to protect children, and it's just not happening. I want to ask you, Meta's chief legal officer, CJ Mahoney, told Fox News after the jury in LA found the platforms to be addicting. He said the thing that Congress could do is require the app store providers share with us and others the age verification they have about people who even bought the phone in the first place and accessed the app store in the first place. Sharing that level of data from a purchaser with social media companies, what do you think of that?
5: I think that's really hard to enforce. I think that's laying the blame onto somebody else's doorstep where it doesn't belong. And if you think about it, even the same niece that I'm talking about, I gave her one of my hand-me-down phones. Did I go through age verification to give her the phone? No. Did she get the phone and have to prove that she's a certain age or define the fact that she's a certain age? No. You know, at some point, I'm sure there's some okey-dokey clicks that we all do with the fine print as you're logging onto any new device and making it your own. But like she did with all the other platforms, she just says, yes, I'm old enough, and in they go.
1: So if all of this isn't working, right, Meta's saying, and all the companies say, well, we have new, better child safety measures. Like Meta says, we've got new teen accounts on Instagram, the restricted messaging and age-appropriate content filtering. Parents can even get alerts if their kids are searching for certain content. If all of this isn't enough, what is the answer?
5: The answer is to have our lawmakers actually care. The answer is

0: content filtering. Parents can even get alerts if their kids are searching for certain content. If all of this isn't enough, what is the answer?
1: The answer is to have our lawmakers actually care. The answer is to have the lawmakers pay attention to what's really good for Americans, especially our children, instead of what's good from the lobbyists that spend millions upon millions of dollars getting their voice heard and actually seeing that nothing happens. I mean, if you look back, even on the Democratic side with Nancy Pelosi and her investments with her husband into technology, they're into the tens of millions of dollars in holdings in these very same companies that, you know, should be regulated better. Is there some balance to be struck? Yeah.
0: Wait, I got to interrupt you. Are you saying a stock trading ban might actually be the ticket here?
1: Well, I just think, hey, remove the bias, right? If that's not important to you, why, you know, it should be in a blind trust to begin with, but I think it was, you know, I don't recall exactly how it was handled, whether it was in a blind trust or not, but she certainly did and does have major technology stocks. And that makes no sense to me. And by the way, there's also, you know, you have people from the districts out there in California like Ro Khanna. And, you know, I like a lot of stuff that he's done, but at the same time, you know, he's in bed with big tech, and how are you really supposed to regulate these people if you're sitting there palling around with them left and right? It's not going to happen. So I think where we're headed is what happens when lawmakers do absolutely nothing, and then when parents get super frustrated, and then you have an attorney, as you did out in Los Angeles, and as you did the DA in the state of New Mexico, finally find a way in to laying some liability into these social media companies, because it has just happened and it is just opening up the door. And with all of those losses, what will start happening is the attorneys in these companies and the stockholders will say, hey, we've got to do something here. You can't do nothing. You can't just run ads. You can't show up as the arsonist at a fire of a house on a blaze and say, oh, here is a squirt gun and a fire extinguisher. I hope that helps.
0: We are seeing yet again a new round of hearings, not on social media necessarily, but more focused on AI. Do you think if at any point federal lawmakers address concerns over social media and protecting children, it will have to come as an attachment to something relating to AI? Has AI sort of superseded this conversation and it's now the thing that everybody's attention is on, and that will be the thing, if anything gets passed regarding protecting children online, it will have to come attached to like an AI bill?
1: I don't know. I don't know if that's how it's going to unfold. That certainly is the hot potato right now. I mean, when you have the White House now saying, yeah, I think we need to sit down and talk and find some safety rails here, despite its, you know, normally pro-business position, you got something brewing there. So yeah, there's a lot about AI that has yet to be discovered. And as they get closer to seeing its power, especially more recently, you're going to see what will be an inevitable need to lock it down in certain aspects, or at least limit who has access to this level of technology. But overall, without a doubt, I've been covering this for decades. This is the biggest tech revolution I've ever witnessed. And at the same time, the writing is on the wall that absent doing anything profound to limit AI at this point, it will be the destruction of us. It will head in that direction, and maybe it will be that like one devastating event where we go, oops, wow, oh gosh, yeah, I heard that could happen. That's terrible. That finally, no, really, I mean, finally,
0: I know,
1: people, you know, rush to the, you know, try to put out this giant fire, but will it be too late? I don't know. I think we'll get our handle on it at that point, but there's just no doubt that we're heading in a really bad direction.
0: Kurt Cyberguy Knudsen, thank you so much for joining us. Appreciate you.
1: Jessica, always.
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17: A Better Life with Dr. Sanjay Gupta.
18: We are finally starting to learn more things we can do to keep our brains sharp as we age. A lot of people think crossword puzzles or Sudoku might do the trick, but the science doesn't really bear that out. What one recent study found, though, was that a certain type of brain training seems to have a significant impact on cognition as we get older. It wasn't memory or even problem-solving tasks that moved the needle. It was an interactive computerized game that tested the ability to recognize two separate images in faster and faster sequences. It's what we call a task of divided attention, in which you don't have a conscious strategy on how to improve. That's according to the study's lead author. You're just trying to do the best you can to figure out how to divide your attention. Now, the game in this study was called Double Decision. If you want to find it and try it out yourself. I'm Dr. Sanjay Gupta, helping you live a better life.
19: Dementia. Thank you.
20: Fox News, I'm CJ Papa. The Pentagon delivering their latest briefing on the war with Iran, where Secretary Pete Hegseth minutes ago.
21: Project Freedom is defensive in nature, focused in scope, and temporary in duration. With one mission, protecting innocent commercial shipping from Iranian aggression.
20: Hexeth adds the naval blockade remains in effect, but is the ceasefire still in place?
7: U.S. officials told our Jen Griffin that we are closer to the resumption of major combat operations after what took place this week. Iran launched a missile and drone attack on the UAE.
20: Fox's Aisha Hajni at the White House. Gas up 3 cents overnight, landing at $4.48 a gallon. That's the national average from AAA. 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
1: San Antonio Spurs NBA Defensive Player of the Year Victor Wembanyama set an NBA playoffs record with 12 blocked shots last night. He had a triple-double, but it wasn't enough. The Spurs lost Game 1 at home to the Timberwolves 104-102. Jalen Brunson had 35 points for the Knicks, who blew out the 76ers by 39, 137-98. New York, the first NBA team to win three straight playoff games by at least 25 points. Hockey, Hurricanes beat the Flyers in overtime 3-2 on a goal by Taylor Hall. Carolina's up 2-0. Golden Knights drew first blood versus the Anaheim Ducks with a 3-1 win in Las Vegas. The NHL draft lottery is tonight. That's your sports on the Fox News Rundown. Jared Max, Fox News.
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3: You know, just when you think the sports calendar has slowed down a little bit, here comes the NBA. Hey, honest to God, I understand a lot of people that follow me don't like the NBA, and that's cool. I ain't mad at you. But Game 7 yesterday, the Fighting Duncan Robinsons against the Fighting Mo Wagners, Detroit against Orlando, had great energy. Far better energy than any NCAA tournament game, and I've said this forever and I'll keep saying it. The NBA playoffs are awesome, not because the basketball is so great or the players are so likable, but because of the crowd. Detroit basketball! Oh, man. It was absolutely great. And how about LeBron James? Look, the GOAT to me is always going to be MJ. Number two is always going to be Kareem of people that I've seen. But damn, you got to pitch in a little bit for LeBron James. I get it. He's unlikable. I get it. He flops all that. But the NBA, hey, I don't know if on Outkick we're supposed to always be overly critical. What has two thumbs and isn't? This guy. The NBA is fantastic in the playoffs. For Outkicks, don't at me. I'm Dan Dockich, and this is Fox News Rundown.
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8: Nadja Spiegelman, an editor at the New York Times, recently coined the term microlooting to describe acts of stealing from big corporations, such as shoplifting from Whole Foods, and feeling justified in doing so. Ms. Spiegelman hosted a podcast in which left-wing commentator Hassan Piker said he's pro-stealing from big corporations because they steal quite a bit more from their own workers. The logic is familiar. Large companies can absorb the loss. The system is unfair. Harm is negligible. The behavior recedes. The explanation takes over. I hear versions of this logic often in my therapy practice. A patient sits across from me and describes taking something that wasn't his. There's a brief pause when I feel the recognition. He knows he crossed the line. Then the explanation comes in fast. The company is exploitive. The system is rigged. It evens things out. By the time he's done, the recognition is gone. He doesn't face the guilt, but explains it away, reshapes it into something easier to live with and more dangerous because it feels like clarity. This isn't about theft. It's about how easily grievance turns into permission, how feeling wronged starts to look like a reason to do wrong. This is what therapists call rationalization. It's more consequential than it looks. Once frustration is aimed at a broad target, corporations, the wealthy, the system, it starts to act like moral credit. The question quietly shifts from is this right to who deserves it. Language plays a role in more everyday ways as well. Terms like microlooting, soften the act, making something plainly wrong feel qualified and easier to defend. But the harm doesn't disappear. It moves to higher prices, to workers, to neighborhoods. Stores lock up basic items, cut hours, or close. The effects are indirect, which makes them easy to ignore, but they're real. None of this is new. People have always found ways to justify what they want to do. What has changed is how quickly it spreads and how confidently it's delivered. The gap between recognizing that something is wrong and explaining it away has narrowed. Most people don't need to be told that stealing, much less murder, is wrong. The harder part is holding on to that judgment when tempted with a plausible and self-serving explanation. It isn't a failure of knowledge, but a failure of restraint. That's the real shift. Not just in what people do, but in how easily they come to believe it makes sense. I'm Jonathan Alper, psychotherapist and author of Therapy Nation.
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17: They prefer Project Freedom via peaceful operation. I'm Dave Anthony, Fox News, and the War Secretary just said the ceasefire with Iran is still in place. But Pete Hegseth also warns Iran the military is
18: locked and loaded to defend our people, our ships, our aircraft, and this mission without hesitation.
17: As the operation works to get stranded ships moving again with escorts in the Strait of Hormuz.
18: To Iran, let innocent ships pass freely. These international waters belong to all nations, not to Iran to tax, toll, or control.
17: But Iran has warned the U.S. not to drag this back into a quagmire. The day after targeting ships on the first day of Project Freedom, Joint Chiefs Chairman General Dan Kane says
19: they also launch cruise missiles, drones, small boats at U.S. forces defending commercial shipping in the Straits, and United States Navy MH-60 helicopters and Army AH-64 Apache helicopters successfully defeated those threats. Thus far, today is quieter.
17: The U.S. military also went on the attack again in the Caribbean, blowing up a another suspected drug trafficking boat, killing another two alleged narco terrorists. There have been more than 50 such attacks in this U.S. anti-drug operation since September. 150 cruise passengers remain stranded at sea, not allowed into a port in the Cape Verde Islands near West Africa because of a deadly Hanta virus outbreak on board that's left three passengers dead, seven others sick, scaring those in quarantine on the ship, like Jake Rosemarin, who posted this on social media.
11: We're not just a story. We're not just headlines. We're people. People with families, with lives, with people waiting for us at home.
17: Hantavirus can be spread through contact with rodent droppings. There's also another strain that can be person-to-person spread. It's found in Argentina, where the cruise originated. The World Health Organization's investigating. 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
39: We'll look out for crash in Richmond westbound on 80 heading for Cutting Boulevard, cleared off to the right-hand shoulder. We do have a backup stretches from Richmond Parkway at the Baybridge Toll Plaza, a backup beyond West Grand. It'll slow right at the merge, then more traffic into and out of the island. And not bad for San Francisco, looking good for the peninsula. That's traffic. I'm Elaine Leung.
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5: See, senor, sorry. Up so late at the Met Gala.
17: What
5: a party, though. I was wearing Robert Wound, in case you're wondering.
17: I love the way you embraced fashion as art, because that was a very artistic piece you wore.
5: I got the theme, and I thought, this is my moment. Yes.
17: And you shone.
5: Thank you.
17: Live from Studio C.
5: Senor, right.
17: Dimly lit room, deep within the bowels, something or other. Armstrong and Getty, I forgot. Anyway, today we are toiling under the title of the show.
5: More like Caca de Mayo. De Mayo. Terrible problem in San Diego beaches with Mexican sewage.
17: I saw that.
5: Flowing onto the shores. People can't swim like half the year. That's terrible. Certainly, 40% of the year.
17: Because they don't like swimming through sewage?
5: Yeah, that's why. Yep, and garbage. Or an alternate title, I'm new to cease fires, but shouldn't we cease firing?
17: Yeah, Pete Hegseth just did a news conference thingy. We'll have some of the highlights of that. He said the ceasefire is still on, and they expected some churn. So that's what we got going on today. 4 hours of churn. That's what we're going to bring you. Lots of churn. Gotta say,
5: I'm getting a text from George Orwell, who's pointing out the very term ceasefire implies,
17: I was gonna say that, was kinda hoping more than two boats would get through with the whole, we're escorting people through now and we've got all this firepower and blah, blah, blah. And those two boats that happened while we were on the air yesterday, and that was it so far. No more have gone through, and, I don't feel like that's a good look for how open the strait is and how much we're shepherding people through.
5: But we're not escorting. We're guiding. They wanted to make that clear again. Fine. As we just, the poor language doesn't deserve the torturing it's going through right
17: That's
5: now.
17: That's fine, but we haven't guided many ships through either, just the two yesterday. And I don't know how else you would read that other than that currently Iran is getting its way and ships not going through there.
5: And I will not serve up the delicious Mexican sandwich that is the taco on the Cinco de Mayo, but I'm not saying Trump is chickening out, but he keeps saying this was just a minor, like a mini attack. I'd still prefer negotiations. And the IRGC is like, wow, this dude has patience. They're not going to go negotiate successfully. It's a fantasy.
17: Yeah, well, we are bringing some more firepower into the arena, and I wonder if we're just not about to unleash holy hell, but we'll find out when we find out.
5: Oh, it was one of the guys from the School of War podcast. Said Trump is the absolute master of making odd statements and weird promises to negotiate, then doubling back, and then you realize, oh, he was just waiting until that stuff got in place.
17: Right, before they blast the crap out of someone.
5: Right, exactly.
17: So we will see. Just came across this news story I look forward to digging into and talking about later on how Trump has decided, or the White House has decided, doesn't all have to be about Trump, but it's going to be an executive order, so I guess this has got to be about Trump. The White House is considering vetting AI models before they are released. The Trump administration, which had been kind of hands-off with the world of AI, is now discussing imposing oversight on all new AI models before they're made publicly available, which I think probably is a horrible idea.
5: Oh, shouldn't that has to be a law, right? Passed by Congress?
17: Well, there's lots of things that should be a law passed by Congress. There's all kinds of things. All this redistricting. Yeah. Name the thing that couldn't be a law passed by Congress, but they don't do that anymore. Anyway, if the White House decides that, no, your new AI chat GPT 6.2, we need to look that over and see if it's good enough or not. I don't believe for a second they have the expertise to know whether or not something is okay. No. So then all we're going to do is stifle advancement.
5: Well, and if you have the expertise on Tuesday and you stall out following it, by Thursday your expertise is out of date.
17: Right.
5: That's the problem with it. This actually brings us back to a great discussion that you have led the way on through the years. Why are non-explodey attacks that are clearly attacks that damage infrastructure, cost enormous sums of money, sometimes even cost lives. Why are those not looked upon as acts of war? So if we accept the premise that that's a pretty good question, and it is, if the government, I think by statute as opposed to bureaucratic regulation, but if you can regulate whether I, Joe Getty, can own a cruise missile, can you regulate whether I can own a cyber tool so powerful it could decimate the economy of Nigeria?
6: Hmm.
5: I don't know the answer to these questions, but I think it's a question that needs to be examined.
6: Yeah. Currently, the world, for instance, if we got a factory that makes widgets are very popular, and you blow it up, well, that is an act of war, and you would respond with the Marines and aircraft carriers and all kinds of stuff. But if you destroy that factory with a cyber attack, you hardly do anything. Maybe attack them back, cyber? Maybe. Maybe not.
5: How about, here's an interesting case for you. This is the one I'm going to give to the college class on the final and watch them struggle. The cyber attack causes, in the tradition of the Stuxnet attack on the Iranian centrifuges, I almost said subterfuges back in the day. You remember that one that caused them to overheat and spin out of control. Similar cyber attack that causes large pieces of machinery to overheat and burst into flames and burn down the factory.
6: Oh, that's a good one.
5: I don't know. Lives lost or not in the final exam, maybe. Is that an act of war? And if not, why not?
6: Another story I want to get to. I tend to overheat and spin out of control myself. And you're going to hate this. I hate this. Everyone will hate this. Yet another story about the human body and its ability to hang on to our current weight despite our efforts. A new version of that that is so annoying. I guess it's because for a million years, the greatest threat to humankind was starving to death. That if you got below a certain weight, it went into all hands on deck. Let's preserve the fat that we've got.
5: Right.
6: That we still do that. But God, I came across a new example of that last night. I was so depressing. Good Lord. We gotta fix that. I guess that's what the GLP-1s or whatever those are called is for.
5: Yeah, yeah. You know, I'm a happily married man. I'm blessed, and that's part of it. And I'm okay healthy with the blood pressure drugs I'm on and stuff like that. I think I've just accepted, look, I'm never gonna be much lighter than I am. It's just, I could get lighter, although at this age it's harder and harder. But I'll bounce back. So what the hell's the point? The point is to fill my closet with clothes I can't wear.
6: Or feel bad about yourself all the time.
5: Well, I woke up feeling bad about myself, but
6: why not just enjoy the whatever it was you're going to eat?
5: Yeah. Yeah. Well, I try to eat smart to not gain more weight because it's effortless to gain weight.
6: Oh, did you see
5: the set point only works one way. Huh? Thanks, set point.
6: Did you see my post on Twitter about the cheeseburger slider tower they had at Red Robin? Oh, that was fantastic. Oh. They stacked them on a tower, on a spit. They were all stacked up, and they were so good.
5: Miracle of architecture.
6: It was. That was a great, the cheeseburger tower. Yes. Oh, that was a good meal. Really enjoyed it.
5: America, the country that's so wealthy, we build buildings out of food.
6: Yeah, and I looked around that room and I thought, it's not a, I don't feel like it's that big a mystery why we're all, but anyway.
5: Right.
6: Yes, Michael.
7: As you ate your cheeseburgers.
6: As I ate my cheeseburgers, yeah. No, I'm not leaving myself out of that. It's not any mystery to me when my weight goes up why it's going up with my diet.
5: I tried to teach my teenagers this, with varying levels of success. But we need to be teaching kids when they're young. Weight is a one-way ratchet. Unless you're going to be on the GLP-1 drugs for the rest of your life.
6: Right. Keep that set point low in the first place.
5: Right. One-way ratchet.
6: That's a tough one. Anyway, that information I've got is, if you want to be, saddened. Stay tuned for that one, I guess. Or, I don't know, live in reality. Let's present it in a positive way. You want to live in reality? We all do. We'll have that coming up for you. I'm going to start the show officially. I'm Jack Armstrong. He's Joe Getty on It Is Tuesday, May the 5th, also known as Cinco de Mayo.
7: Si se puede!
6: It's Mexico's Independence Day, except it's not, but that's what we say every year of the year 2026. We are Armstrong and Getty, and we approve of this program.
8: We mostly say it to annoy pedantic people who write angry emails. So don't worry about it.
5: All right, let's begin the show officially now. According to FCC rules and regs, we go at Mark.
9: I'm going to sip from the blood of the forsaken. This is real human blood. You can find this at the InfoWars store. This is human blood curated from the forsaken and the sinners. All right, this is pure premium blood, tested, FDA unapproved. It tastes like blood.
5: That is a fellow by the name of Tim Heidecker, who's with The Onion. The Onion bought the rights to Alex Jones' InfoWars website when he got sued for all of his horrors through the years. His horrific, horror show for the weak-minded. And so now they're using it to mock Alex Jones. We have more of that to come.
6: But they spent a lot of money on that. Is that all they're going to do is do impersonation? It'd be like if I bought the NBA and then me and my friends played basketball poorly. Why would we do that?
5: I don't know what they paid for it. I have no idea.
6: I feel like it was a lot of money, if I remember correctly. Anyway, we've got more of these.
10: Almost every guinea pig is horribly deformed with their testicles on top of their heads.
6: Yes, that's Alex. That's the actual Alex Jones, right?
5: Yes.
6: It'd be hard to tell the parody from the real one, since he was talking about gerbils with testicles on their heads because of the government or something.
10: Almost every guinea pig is horribly deformed with their testicles on top of their heads.
6: And the Jews did that, or who did that? Somebody did that.
5: I don't know.
6: Anyway, we've got more of that later. And who wouldn't want more of that? And lots of news of the day. Yeah, Pete Hegseth and the CENTCOM commander all gave a little news conference, and we got some of what they said, among other things, on the way. Hope you can stay here. We'll get to more headlines coming up next.
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28: You know, one of the weirder things I've seen on social media lately is parents feeding their babies butter, like whole sticks of butter. They swear that it helps them feel fuller after meals and get a good night's sleep, among other things. There's actually something to this. You know, butter is full of fat, which a rapidly growing infant needs, but eating butter all the time results in, quote, boxing out other important nutrients they need as well. Spokesperson for the Academy of Nutrition and Dietetics told us she recommends half a teaspoon to a teaspoon melted and then added to a puree. Or as they get older, you can drizzle oil or melted butter over cooked vegetables, she told us. We never say just give butter by itself, and it's not the only source of fat she would recommend. Avocados, hummus, fish, they are great sources of fat as well. And also, great foods to introduce. I'm Dr. Sanjay Gupta, helping you live a better life.
29: AARP and the Ad Council.
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1: I have traversed various areas of Canada by car a couple of different times in my life. I don't know that much about Alberta specifically. Before we get into headlines, this one. Alberta separatist group says it has enough signatures to trigger a referendum on leaving Canada. Looks like they're going to get it on the ballot in the premier of Alberta, whatever government system they have up there in America's hat. They have a premier of that province. Who even knows what that means? But said they will... They
2: it's
1: will
2: like a wizard, not like a wizard.
1: Similar to a wizard, yes.
2: Gandalf wearing warmer clothing.
1: But the premier of the province said she would move forward if enough names are gathered, and they have enough names now to break away from Canada.
2: I don't know much about Alberta other than the blues song. It's vast and pastoral and agricultural and contains Calgary.
1: I'm going to guess, I don't know if this is true. It's possible it being so rural that it is not down with a lot of the wacky politics that the metro centers are into. That's possible. I don't know that.
2: That's my guess, too. It reminds me in some ways of like Eastern Washington State,
3: yes.
2: Eastern Oregon, yes. Eastern California,
1: I'll bet
2: these
1: it's,
2: blue, blue states where sanity prevails except in the big cities.
1: I'll bet it's the same principle, yes.
2: Hmm. I'm for it. Where do I get the t-shirt? Hell, I'll go militant, maybe. Which reminds me, came across a great essay about living through an age of fashionable militantism, which comes and goes through society. You've pointed out how anarchy, or not, was it anarchists? Like in the teens and 20s, 19-teens, 1920s was a big deal.
1: Yeah, bombing places all over the world. That's what started World War One. And then it just went away for whatever reason. Some more of the headlines we got out there. Politico today. Europe fears Putin's window of opportunity is now to attack some other countries, thinking that NATO is down. The United States will not come to any European country's rescue. And now is the time to attack. And all the NATO countries are really worried about that. So interesting headline.
2: Secretary of State Marco Rubio will meet with the Pope in Rome this week. And I don't care.
1: He's a Catholic, so I'm sure that's a thrill.
2: Fair enough.
1: Wall Street Journal, a top secret team at Ford is tearing up everything it knows about making trucks, which is something since they have the number one selling vehicle in the world for the past 30 years. The goal, build a truck as fast as a Mustang for the price of a Camry. So there's something to look forward to.
2: Going to compete with China on the electric vehicle front. Speaking of transportation, three have died, several more ill on the SS Rat Crap, that poor beleaguered cruise ship.
1: Should have known when you got on a boat with that name.
2: Yeah, but the little cartoon was so cute on the hull. It's off the coast of West Africa. I remember when the news first broke, they wouldn't tell you where the boat was and what cruise line it was because they're desperate to dock somewhere and get some doctors going, but nobody wants it. Nobody wants an outbreak of hantavirus, which surprises me in this modern day. We can't, you know, dock it and go full hazmat team in, but they'd be better off the coast of the U.S. than Africa for sure because we have the expertise.
1: God, being trapped on a boat with the hantavirus, which can kill you. I mean, it's a deadly, not just unpleasant. Oh, yeah. It's a very decent chance it's going to kill you, especially if you're old. And being trapped on that boat and nobody will let you dock to get off, that's a horrible situation.
2: Yeah. Yeah. Just terrible. Let's see, what else do we have there? Iran strikes boats in the Strait of Hormuz. The world's worst ceasefire continues. Not clear what's going on there. We talked about that earlier. Let's see. Florida approves a new redistricting map, so that's still going on. Going from 20 to 8 Republican to Democrat to 24 to 4. They're trying to get it in place in time for the primaries, I think, which are coming up in June.
1: There is mostly bipartisan agreement on gerrymandering being bad. And Sarah Isger of the Dispatch, who's fantastic and has a new book out, and I hope we get to talk to her soon about the Supreme Court, said the other day on one of the shows, Congress could deal with this today. There's bipartisan support to end gerrymandering, and Congress could make a law, you know, making specifics around that today that would pass muster, but they just don't. It's another one of those things that Congress won't do.
2: Finally, Health and Human Services is working to fight the overprescription of antidepressant meds.
1: I want to talk about that. Absolutely. Katie Porter running for governor in California has a new ad out I like.
0: Armstrong and Getty.
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7: We had a 3-car wreck in Richmond West 80 right before cutting, moved off to the right side. The backup from Richmond Parkway, Baybridge Toll Plaza, a jam up from beyond West Grand. More traffic stretches across the span there. And we have a 10-minute BART delay on the San Francisco line in the East Bay direction, all because of police activity. That's traffic. I'm Elaine Leung.
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6: Look out for crash in Fremont, South 680, right before South Mission, blocking the right lane with traffic heavy from Automall Parkway. Also in Castro Valley, West 580 before 238 backed up there from about Castro Valley Boulevard, all related to wood debris that was dropped. Bay Bridge, the backup into the foot of the maze. BART back on time. That's traffic. I'm Elaine Leung.
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15: 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The report found a shift from the iPad kid era to now. when parents are actually more interested in real-world adventures and hands-on activities. The Global Trends and Insights lead at Pinterest told us families are thoughtfully designing childhoods rooted in creativity, intention, and meaningful experiences. One psychologist we spoke to said he sees this as a reflection of parents' desire to build core capacities in their children: resilience, curiosity, self-regulation, empathy. 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I'm Dr. Sanjay Gupta, helping you live a better life.
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5: We're free. Whatever goes upon two legs is an enemy.
16: 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Two legs, bad.
5: No animal shall wear clothes.
17: Huh? What? We're show pigs.
5: And all animals are equal.
1: You know, if you didn't know what that was, you could think it was the new Jack Black comedy spectacular for the summer. Mm-hmm. But it's a movie making of the classic George Orwell book Animal Farm. And it's in movie form, and I've been really looking forward to seeing it. My son read that fairly recently for school and was thrilled when he heard there was a movie coming out. But you're saying we're not going to like the movie?
18: I am an Orwell freak, and proudly so. I would establish my credentials, but we don't have time. Trust me when I tell you I am. And I saw the entire trailer when it came out, and I was horrified because it seemed to be a movie not about the evils of Soviet-style communism, which was what the book was. In fact, the book was so on the nose, Orwell couldn't get it published in 1945 because the Soviet Union was, in WW2, an ally of both Britain and the United States to defeat the Nazis and the Imperial Japanese, mostly the Nazis. And so publishers are like, we can't publish this right now. Sorry. Because it was so obviously. In fact, one publisher says, if the fable were addressed generally to dictators and dictatorships at large, then we could publish it. But the fable does follow, as I see now, so completely the progress of the Russian Soviets and their two dictators that it can apply only to Russia to the exclusion of the other dictatorships. So we're not going to publish it. Anyway. What I thought when I saw the trailer was, oh my God, they've made this about the evils of capitalism and in favor of communism. And
1: no,
18: I thought, all right, it's a trailer. They're just trying to sell the movie.
1: They can't have gone that far.
18: They did, and farther. Nicholas Claremont in the Free Press writes, the new film, voiced by a cast of A-listers that include Glenn Close, Seth Rogen, Steve Buscemi, Woody Harrelson, earned bad press when its trailer was released last year, but the reality is somehow even worse than it seemed back then. The film feels, to put it plainly, like a bad joke about Orwell that a right-wing ex-account would dream up to rage bait. Hey guys, what if those crazy woke socialists in Hollywood actually went back and rewrote Animal Farm to be about the exact opposite of what the author intended? In the film, the message is no longer about how the revolutionary dreams of doing away with capitalist hierarchy are inevitably dashed by the avaricious realities of human nature. The problem is portrayed by Andy Serkis, who directed it, is instead corporate greed under capitalism. And, you know, I could read you a description of it, but it makes the case. There's a pig character who doesn't appear in the book that the movie is centered on. In the opening scene, they break out of the slaughterhouse truck. It becomes clear that the revolution is not ultimately against Farmer Jones, as in the original text. Rather, it's against a bank to which Jones owes unpaid mortgage payments. And the bank is working hand in glove with a gigantic faceless conglomerate called Pilkington, which seems to own factory farms, malls, and hydroelectric plants. The conglomerate's evil CEO also drives an unmistakably Tesla-like car. This is just the first sign that the movie is not about any longstanding political ideas, but rather is an attack on the right-wing figures as they currently exist. More attacks come fast and thick. The Joseph Stalin-like pig Napoleon, voiced by Seth Rogen, repeatedly uses Trumpian locutions, arguing against the noble Leon Trotsky-like pig Snowball, with such rhetorical flourishes as many animals have been saying. You get the idea, but I promise you it's worse than you think.
1: I'll have to see it, because I've often been misled by reviews, but did all these actors, I mean, that they're already rich and famous, Seth Rogen and whoever, did they know what they were doing when they read these scripts? I mean, has anybody given an interview?
18: They knew it and they loved it. Are you kidding? These are the people that have driven away America from the Oscars year after year because they are so brutally, smugly woke.
1: But I haven't heard any interviews from anybody, director, whoever, about this. I would think they'd be getting the message out there. Talking this up, I would like to hear them explain why they took one of the classics of literature and tried to change the story.
18: Yeah, I mean, why is obvious, because this is their worldview and they want to change the world direction.
1: Not the why. The why is not right. The problem. I want to hear them saying it out loud. I would think they'd be out there proudly, pimping them. We took a mistaken book, misleading people. And corrected it for the ages.
18: I would not do that if I were them. I would pass it off as, this is the classic you've heard about, you probably read as a kid. Let's retell it in movie form and just slip it in. It's subterfuge. It's dishonesty. It's the mark of Marxism. Anyway, Nicholas Claremont. I mean, it's not like he picks out a couple of things. He goes through the entire structure and plot of the movie and how it is clearly the opposite of Orwell. And it ends with one of the animals, the pig, main pig character, saying, oh, we screwed it up. You know what? We're going to start again and do it right this time. It ends with Animal Farm has never truly been done. We're going to do Animal Farm right this time.
1: Wow.
18: It's pro communism.
1: I'll have to go. Wow.
19: Armstrong and Getty.
20: Why'd I go to the doctor? Working on the farm, my heart kept skipping a beat. I didn't think much of it, but my daughters made me get checked out. Turns out I have atrial fibrillation, which increases the risk of stroke about 5 times.
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25: The conflict with Iran could last 2, maybe 3 more weeks. I'm Dave Anthony, Fox News. That's what President Trump says this morning, but he also tells the Hugh Hewitt Show.
26: One way or the other, we win. We either make the right deal or we win very easily from the military standpoint. We've already won that.
25: But there have been new flare-ups in fighting. Despite that, the war secretary insists.
27: So right now, the ceasefire certainly holds, but we're going to be watching very, very closely.
25: And Pete Hegseth also says the U.S. military will get shipping flowing again in the Strait of Hormuz, escorting hundreds of oil tankers and ships that remain stranded.
27: For too long, Iran has been harassing ships, shooting at civilian tankers from all nations, and trying to impose a tolling system. Iran's plan, a form of international extortion, is unacceptable. That ends with Project Freedom.
25: Iran attacked commercial and American military ships yesterday and fired missiles and drones at the United Arab Emirates. And Fox's Lucas Tomlinson reports they're doing it again. He's in Dubai.
28: The UAE Emirati Air Defense Systems are reporting they're active in the process of shooting down missiles and drones. We have not heard anything here, but that's normal. That is normal. Normally, the target for Iran is the oil fields and gas fields around Abu Dhabi. And also, like we saw yesterday at the Fujairah oil terminal.
25: Oil prices are down about 4% today, but the price of the gas pump is up another 3 cents on Wall Street. The Nasdaq hit an all-time high this morning. More states are considering congressional redistricting in New York. It would be to help Democrats win more House seats in the November elections.
0: In Alabama, Tennessee's Republican-controlled legislature begins a special session in a redistricting effort that targets the state's only Democrat-held House seat in Memphis. In Louisiana, lawmakers are also making plans for new U.S. House districts after the Supreme Court struck down the state's current map.
25: That's Fox's Jeff Manasso. 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
36: We've got a crash in Fremont, South 680 before South Mission. Look out. It's off to the right side, but heavy traffic from Washington Boulevard and now Oakland, South 880 at Hagerberger. It's a fender bender off the roadway with traffic slow from High Street, Bay Bridge, the backup into the maze there. And it looks like San Mateo Bridge slows starting Industrial. That's traffic. I'm Elaine Leung.
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0: in your mouth. That's what I was picturing. Why don't you suitcase a bag of nickels and waddle home?
1: What? No. No, mine was better.
0: Well, you couldn't walk normal.
1: But that's not my point. I wanted to be silent. Good Lord, man.
2: I liked them both.
1: Thank you, Michael.
0: Yeah, I was listening to Mark Halperin's news. He's my favorite news show in the afternoon. He does the news of the day and has guests on. Anyway, he is saying, I don't know why people hate on the Met Gala so much. He said, I went one time. He said, I don't know why. It's for charity and people wear colorful costumes. We don't know why people hate on it. I mean, even just from an anthropological, it's the prettiest people, the richest people, the most powerful people having a spectacle to let us know that you can't come to this. I mean, just right. Human nature would be to hate on that thing.
1: Flaunting it and celebrating how wonderful they are. It may be the absolute pinnacle of self-hatred is required to be a progressive. You show how incredibly wealthy you are, then spout how you hate the incredibly wealthy.
0: Yeah.
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5: Look out for a hit-and-run crash in Daly City, southbound Tweedy Pass. Hickey. It's off to the right side, but we've got a backup from the Highway 1 Pacifica exit. Traffic, San Mateo Bridge, westbound 92, slows Interpretive Center, off and on across the span to 101. Bay Bridge, the backup beyond West Grand and the West 80 approach, that is slow starting Pinole Valley Road. That's traffic. I'm Elaine Leung.
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4: 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Here's why you should always bring 2 tennis balls with you. A personal trainer shared her favorite tip for avoiding back pain on these long-haul journeys. First, take 2 tennis balls and put them in a sock. Then, take that sock, put it in the middle of your back. Next, she says to dig in, which helps to break loose the middle of your back, which gets super tight as you're stuck sitting on a long trip.
5: There you go.
6: I will try that.
5: Bring tennis balls in a sock.
6: And if you have an annoying passenger sitting next to you, put 2 cue balls in a sock. And, well, do what needs to be done.
7: Barbaric!
5: Wow. So the most annoying thing about being a human is adaptive thermogenesis.
6: I know, I hate it.
5: Adaptive thermogenesis is the fancy term for what we all learned in the last couple of years. Why it's so hard, damn near impossible to keep weight off. And that after, you know, hundreds of thousands of years, with the number one threat to humanity being starvation, our bodies adapted to, if we start to lose weight, it goes into calorie hoarding mode to make sure you don't lose weight so you don't die. Well, that all changed in the middle 20th century when we had more food than we needed. And then you try to lose weight and your body thinks, oh, no, we're starving, and it hoards your calories. No, I want to lose weight. I can't hear you. We're busy trying to keep our fat on, is basically what adaptive thermogenesis is. And we've talked about this a lot over the years. I don't think enough people know this. It's a very depressing reality, but it's even further than that. So I walk pretty regularly and, not that far, walk fast, whatever. And it's always depressing how many calories it adds up to. If you ever at your gym equipment or whatever. It's like you go out and walk for a half hour fast, and it's like 150 calories, you know, which is 2 bites of a donut or whatever. Anyway, even with that minor calorie loss of like a 30-minute walk, your body goes into adjustment mode. Okay, we got a little extra exercise, so your body is going to fidget less, change your posture to like save energy. All casual movements that you might make normally, you stop making. So that bounce in your knee will stop to try to gain back that 150 calories that you burn off. Even to the point of your immune system works worse.
6: Oh, shut up.
5: Our immune system, we got to shut down the immune system a little bit. Catching a cold is better than losing this 150 calories.
6: Oh, my God. This is radio. You can't see that my head is in my hands.
5: Isn't that unbelievable? We actually fidget less when we get little bits of exercise like that. So you park far away at the mall and walk in to get a little exercise. Your body's going to say, okay, well, sitting in the car, I'm not going to let your knee bounce or whatever fidgeting you do because we got to get those calories back.
6: No drumming on your thigh.
5: Yeah.
6: Oh, my
5: Isn't
6: Lord,
5: that amazing?
6: I know.
5: It'll even choose a posture where it's easier to, like, hold it without.

0: not having to use energy to sit up, so you can save calories.
1: It would be amazing in a good way, an awe-inspiring way, if it wasn't damn frustrating.
0: If we were starving.
1: Can you go into my jeans, please, and dig around in there and flip a jean or two? I know you can do that. What is that called?
0: CRISPR.
1: CRISPR! Get your CRISPR going!
0: Yeah, we all need the CRISPR technology to reverse that thermogenesis thingy that I just mentioned. Because that sucks, God, nature, whoever came up with that.
1: Damn it.
0: Isn't that amazing? The human body hanging onto the calories.
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7: President Trump keeping up the pressure on Iran. I'm Lisa Brady, Fox News.
8: Iran has no chance. They never did. They know it.
7: President Trump moments ago saying the regime admits as much privately, but then talks differently in public.
8: And then I read the papers and they say how well they're doing. They're not doing well.
7: He calls Iran's leaders lunatics and says they can't be allowed to have a nuclear weapon.
8: It's not going to happen. And we have beaten them badly. They're talking, now they're reduced to little boats with a machine gun on the front of them.
7: Though the U.S. military has had to defend against those small boats, as well as drones and missiles, during an operation that began yesterday aimed at guiding stranded ships through the Strait of Hormuz. The United Arab Emirates says it's under attack for a second day from Iranian missiles and drones. But the U.S. military does not consider that or the small attack boats in the Strait to be ceasefire violations. Iran says the U.S. Project Freedom violates the ceasefire.
9: No, the ceasefire is not over. Ultimately, this is a separate and distinct project.
7: War Secretary Pete Hegseth says two U.S.-flagged ships have passed through the strait so far, but state media claims Iran's control over the strait has intensified. President Trump's comments coming during an Oval Office event announcing the restoration of the Presidential Fitness Test Award.
8: With the help of Secretary Kennedy, who's with us, we're striving constantly to make America healthy again. And that's what we're doing.
7: Pro athletes also on hand, including golfer Bryson DeChambeau.
10: Physical fitness is a huge priority to helping them become better human beings in general for our nation.
7: The competitive school-based benchmarks had been phased out under President Obama and replaced by the Presidential Youth Fitness Program, with critics arguing the competitive format focused too much on performance, discouraging less athletic students. 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
20: That crash in Daly City still out there, southbound Treaty Pass. Hickey, it's in the process of being cleared from the shoulder part of the hit and run there. It's been slow from Ceremony Boulevard. South City traffic, northbound 101 bogs down, starting Sierra Point Parkway. All that traffic into the city to about Cesar Chavez and Bay Bridge, the backup to West Grand. That's traffic. I'm Elaine Leung.
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8: That crash in Richmond West 80 at El Portal just scooted off to the right shoulder. Backed up all the way out from Appian Way. Watch out for all that brake tapping. Baybridge Toll Plaza, once you get there, a backup from West Grand and continue slow across the span. San Bruno fender bender southbound 280 at the off-ramp to Sneath Lane, causing a bit of a backup. That's traffic. I'm Elaine Leung.
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5: Iran knows what not to do. I'm Lisa Brady, Fox News. That from President Trump on what it would take for Iran to violate a ceasefire, which the U.S. says remains in effect, despite Iran attacking ships in the Strait of Hormuz and launching missiles and drones at the United Arab Emirates.
6: I can say this, Iran wants to make a deal.
5: Even though publicly Iran remains defiant.
6: They play games, but let me just tell you, they want to make a deal. And who wouldn't? When your military is totally gone, we could do anything we want to them. Who wouldn't?
5: The U.S. and Iran each still claiming to control the Strait of Hormuz, where it's day two of a U.S. effort to get ships moving.
7: Tension continues to rise across the Middle East as Iran fires on the Persian Gulf. This comes as the United States is escorting ships that are currently trapped in the Gulf through the Strait of Hormuz to their final destinations as part of Project Freedom.
5: Fox's Trey Yinks in Tel Aviv, though only a few ships escorted so far, some shipping companies and insurers appear to remain hesitant. Two Senate panels are working on bills to fund ICE and Border Patrol for the rest of President Trump's term.
8: Senate Judiciary is proposing nearly $40 billion for border security and immigration enforcement, and the Homeland Security Committee is proposing more than $32 billion. Between the two, Immigration Customs Enforcement, or ICE, would get more than $39 billion. While most would go to ICE operations, a smaller amount would fund a division of ICE known as HSI, the Homeland Security Investigations Unit. While much of the rest would go to Customs and Border Protection, a small amount would go to the Justice Department for terrorism prosecution, the DEA, and Marshal Service, while Secret Service would be allocated $1 billion for security upgrades relating to the new White House ballroom.
5: Fox's Jessica Rosenthal. Democrats still calling for immigration enforcement reform after a fight over ICE funding led to a record partial government shutdown of DHS and the current GOP strategy to fund ICE and CBP in a separate process, needing only a simple majority to pass. 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
4: That crash in San Jose, westbound 237 at 1st Street. It's involving a semi-truck, a garbage truck, and a third vehicle. Looks like the right lane is blocked, and we've got traffic backed up to 880 and on to South 880. San Francisco is stalled northbound 680 before Cesar Chavez. A Sprinter van broke down. That's traffic. I'm Elaine Leung.
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0: Wonderful.
1: And so most politicians, let's face it, they don't push a shopping cart. They also can't laugh at themselves. And I think we've seen this in this race when people have had.
0: You know, somebody needs to roll her husband out. Her ex-husband, the one that she dumped the boiling potatoes on. We need that moment. You remember when President Trump was at the debate with Hillary Clinton and all of Bill Clinton's accusers were at the debate? Remember this? The president invited all of them. All of Bill Clinton's accusers were in the front row. And there was this incredible photo of Bill Clinton that became a meme for a while, where Bill looked like he was absolutely stunned. Like he couldn't believe that the women were there. His eyes were wide. He was shocked. He looked like a cadaver. Like all the blood had drained from his face. That was wild. That's the kind of nimble guerrilla marketing you need to win a campaign. President Trump knew that. He knew that. Where is her ex-husband? Where's Katie? Where's the guy who sustained the potato burns? Bring that guy out. See what he has to say about Katie. Chick's a psycho. Chick's a complete psycho. So that's the latest out of these Democrats in California. You know, we're keeping our eyes on that. You still have Steve Hilton and Chad Bianco who have been polling really well there as we barrel towards that jungle primary. Look, if the Republicans take the top two positions, they're the only ones who are going to appear on the ballot in the general election for governor. That's hysterical to me. I love that. And I don't think, like, this little stunt by Katie Porter where she tries to repackage her awfulness and pretend, like, I'm so lighthearted, I can laugh at myself. Tom Steyer has all the money in the world. That guy is a very rich billionaire. Huge Democrat donor. He's running up against Katie Porter. I don't think he's going to let this lie. I mean, I think he's going to tear her up because they've got to clear the field. These Democrats have to clear the field. They got to get rid of their Democrat competition just to have any chance of making it to that general election ballot. I'm rooting for you, California. Please do the right thing. Please make Democrats miserable. And please make the Golden State great again. Gosh, wouldn't that be a dream? That'd be a dream come true. So much more ahead on The Vince Show.
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5: You know, one of the weirder things I've seen on social media lately is parents feeding their babies butter. Like whole sticks of butter. They swear that it helps them feel fuller after meals and get a good night's sleep, among other things. There's actually something to this. You know, butter is full of fat, which a rapidly growing infant needs, but eating butter all the time results in, quote, boxing out other important nutrients they need as well. Spokesperson for the Academy of Nutrition and Dietetics told us she recommends half a teaspoon to a teaspoon melted and then added to a puree. Or as they get older, you can drizzle oil or melted butter over cooked vegetables, she told us. We never say just give butter by itself, and it's not the only source of fat she would recommend. Avocados, hummus, fish, they are great sources of fat as well. And also, great foods to introduce. I'm Dr. Sanjay Gupta, helping you live a better life.
6: USA.org.
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2: Yes. Oh, by the way, Jim, happy Cinco de Mayo to you, my friend. Happy Cinco.
11: And to you too.
2: It's a big day. It falls on Taco Tuesday this year, which is amazing. Jim is donning his sombrero right now, which is a good look. I don't have my sombrero this year. I was borrowing a sombrero last year when I was making fun of Hakeem Jeffries. I have to see if I can acquire another one. But it's appropriate for today to have the sombrero. The White House is celebrating Cinco today. They posted Happy Cinco de Mayo to all who celebrate. And the image they posted was of Hakeem Jeffries and Chuck Schumer sitting next to an entrance to the United States border with a sign that says, I love illegal immigrants. They're both wearing sombreros in the image. There's a little cactus on the table. There's some tortilla chips. There's a little a dish of salsa, and they're both holding up margaritas, rocks and salt. They're having a splendid time in this AI photo. They are not happy at all that President Trump posted it today. That's a great way to celebrate Cinco de Mayo. I love my favorite Cinco de Mayo celebration by the President of the United States. Actually, it's just my favorite ever, but it came from the President of the United States, was when he posted all, so many years ago. Was it 10 years ago?
6: Ten years ago today,
2: the President posted Happy Cinco de Mayo. The best taco bowls are made in Trump Tower Grill. Trump Tower Grill. I love Hispanics. And then there's a picture of him sitting at his desk in Trump Tower, wearing a full suit and tie, thumbs up, with a plated. It's truly plated. It looks good, actually. It's like he's got two plates. That's how you know it's real. The lower plate is the charging plate. That's the charger. The upper plate contains the taco bowl, which itself is a form of dish. It's a taco bowl, and the president's eating and having a great time. Thumbs up. He loves Hispanics. I love Hispanics! Exclamation point. That was 2016, May 5th of 2016. Man, that was so. He looks great. I'm looking at the picture of him right now. He just looks great. He looks great. I can't believe that was 10 years ago. Although he hasn't changed that much, he hasn't aged. Have you noticed, Jim, that he doesn't age like other presidents do? Obama went one term in office and suddenly he had like gray hair everywhere. Like these guys, they age very rapidly as president of the United States. And you would think a guy who sleeps as little as Trump does that he would be aging at some sort of ridiculous pace. He seems fine. The guy's got more energy than I do. I don't know how he does it. I don't know, but you know, but again, by the end of our shows at 3 o'clock each day, Eastern time, I'm like, all right. That was good. I'll take a quick break now and get back to my work as soon as I can work up the courage to do it again. I got to work up a full head of steam to get back to digging in on all the show prep each day. No, President Trump just keeps going. He's like, you got time for another press conference? Get the media in here. Let's do another presser. Actually, it's funny. RFK Jr. today was commenting on the fact that historically, and this guy would know the history, given that his uncle was literally president of the United States. He said historically, you know, there have been very few presidents who've done a ton of press conferences. It's not that often. It was a very unusual thing. Not that long ago, it was unusual to get a press conference with the president of the United States. It was a massive event. The president's going to hold a press conference. They arrived, and it's the first time in 6 months that they've held a press conference with all the media. Trump does two a day. President Trump is doing two press conferences a day. Not all of them are formalized. Not all of them are, you know, I'm standing at the lectern, talking to a full room in the Brady press room. No, it's not that. It's a lot of Oval Office things. But you look at the spray. They've got 10 reporters standing there, guys from the cable networks, the newspapers. You got the in-town press pool. All these guys getting these questions in, and he will answer all of them. He'll answer all of them. Sometimes he'll if they pick fights with him, he'll fight back. But it's great. This is what I hope that this serves. I don't think anybody's ever going to match this pace going forward, but let this be a lesson to any future president. I don't care what political party you're with. I want maximum transparency. I want you giving me your sense of where things are going, what you're up to, what your plans are, how you're going to fulfill what you ran on. Just give it to me all the time, baby. And he does, whether it's on Truth Social or inside that Oval Office, he's doing it. In fact, they just released so much government data that now good reporters are digging through it and they're finding fraud for the rest of us to take out. More ahead.
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18: A ceasefire is holding. On Lisa Brady, Fox News. That's the U.S. take on a temporary truce with Iran, even with new attacks in a critical waterway.
19: Iranian and U.S. vessels exchanged fire in the opening day of an American military operation to reopen the Strait of Hormuz. But President Trump says Iran has not violated a weeks-old ceasefire yet.
20: They know what to do, and they know what to do, and they know what not to do, more importantly, actually.
19: The president says Iran still wants to make a deal to end the war, warning the regime to do the smart thing.
20: They should wave the white flag of surrender.
19: Iranian military leaders are threatening to respond to U.S. attempts to reopen the strait.
18: Fox's Jared Halpern at the White House. Iranian officials have accused the U.S. of violating the ceasefire with Project Freedom. The United Arab Emirates responding to a second day of Iranian drones and missiles. Iran also using small fast boats to attack ships.
21: What I'll say is it's low harassing fire right now. It feels like Iran is grasping at straws to try to do something across the southern flank.
18: Joint Chiefs Chairman General Dan Kane says Iran's command and control structure is fractured. The rush to redraw congressional maps expands with Tennessee's Republican-controlled legislature kicking off a special session.
22: And a redistricting effort that targets the state's only Democrat-held House seat in Memphis. Democrat Mayor Paul Young.
23: It was helpful to have a Democratic representative that was able to also advocate for our needs.
22: Tennessee House Speaker Republican Cameron Sexton.
24: I don't hear any Democrats complaining about those states doing that, those blue states. States, removing Republican seats.
22: In Louisiana, lawmakers are also making plans for new U.S. House districts after the Supreme Court struck down the state's current map.
18: Fox's Jeff Manasso. Primary day in Indiana and Ohio, where Vice President Vance stopped to vote on his way to campaign for a GOP congressman in Iowa. 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
3: Look out for an overturned car in Palo Alto, southbound 280 before Page Mill. It's off the roadway there. Traffic slows from Alpine Road. Getting word in Oakland, a crash north 880 before the turnoff for west 80. Part of a hit and run there off to the right side. San Francisco heading for the lower deck east 80. It's rather slow because of an earlier debris spill. That's traffic. I'm Elaine Leung.
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11: All right, 844-843-8782, 844-4-THE-USA. That's the way to join us today. From coast to coast, from sea to shining sea. A couple months ago, the Trump administration made public Medicaid data, Medicaid expenditures all across the country. The way this is, some of the biggest line items in the entire government as we barrel towards $40 trillion stinking dollars in debt. $40 trillion in debt. Can you believe that we're here? Well, if you've been paying attention, you definitely can believe that we're here. It's awful. $40 trillion. Some of the biggest line items in our entire government are Medicare and Medicaid. And to hear the left talk about it, it's because all of it is being legitimately used by needy people who desperately need health care, and this is the only way they can get it. But that's not true. In fact, a lot of it is now well established. A lot of the money that's going out for Medicare and Medicaid, which should be going to elderly patients and poor people, that's what Medicaid is for, is instead going to fraudsters who are stealing the money by the at least hundreds of billions of dollars each year. Hundreds of billions of dollars just straight up stolen from the American people. So if you want to tackle the national debt, why don't we tackle the problem of fraud for real? Not the lip service that the left has paid for years, the government, forget the left, the government broadly, so many elected officials, waste, fraud, and abuse. And then they do nothing about it. They just make it worse. We've got to do something about this. And so that's why I'm so grateful for people like Nick Shirley, a guy who takes his camera. You know, what does he pay for? Pay for the camera? $1,000 has a camera, rolls around. Sometimes he puts the meta glasses on. You see those, the little camera glasses. He'll walk up and they'll knock on doors and be like, hey, you running a real daycare here? Are there actually any kids here? How would I even get my kid into this place? You have like an application? And then he's got these Somali migrants who are like constantly telling him to go away. Stop asking questions. Go away. Why are you bothering us? Well, if you were a real business, wouldn't you just answer the questions? Wouldn't you be looking for a way to get a new client, to bring in a new kid to your daycare? No, because it's fraud. That's what it is. So on the Medicaid side of things, we have a new investigation that's being produced by the Daily Wire, and I love this, and it's being done by a guy who I worked with many years ago, worked at the Daily Caller with me. His name's Luke Rosiak. Great reporter. Headline, Daily Wire investigation reveals one of the biggest government waste scandals hiding in plain sight. And the dateline on the piece is Columbus, Ohio. Columbus, Ohio. And he points to the massive trove of data that DOGE just released in February. DOGE, President Trump's Department of Government Efficiency, released in February. That for the first time let the public see what companies are actually billing Medicaid for. And it's a neat database. Now, if you're an enterprising journalist or somebody wants to do some citizen journalism and take a look at this, you should. You should check it out. It's a really cool thing. It's so big that you have to, you know, eat it the same way you might eat an elephant in the old expression. How do you eat an elephant? One bite at a time. One bite at a time. That's how you eat an elephant. So if you're going to eat this elephant, we need to stop a lot of people going in there and tackling this, not just Luke Rosiak. But what you do is you look at the database and you can see, drill it down to your own community, drill it down to your city or your state. And what you can see is what companies are taking money from Medicaid. Now, by the way, you'll see a lot of legitimate companies who are providing real healthcare services listed as taking money from Medicaid. But what they do is they get these Medicaid payments, and then you'll see a billing code for the kind of service that they supposedly produced in exchange for that taxpayer money. You can just go through the database. The reason you can do that is because of the Trump administration. This has never been done before. This is all public data. We're entitled to this data. You were just never provided it before. Now you are. So Luke goes through it in Ohio, and he's horrified by what he found. He said he spent the last 2 months diving into the numbers, and he said what he found was the most blatant waste of federal dollars that he has encountered in his 2 decades as an investigative reporter. He started with Ohio, which, like Minnesota, had been granted waivers to expand Medicaid well beyond its original purpose. Medicaid waivers. You hear about these in the news sometimes. Oh, this state signed up for a Medicaid waiver. They got a Medicaid waiver. Now, what does that even mean? Well, under the guise of healthcare, Ohio pays people to go to Medicaid beneficiaries' homes to perform, quote, homemaking and chores like cooking and cleaning. Cooking and cleaning. Now, if you were to ask me, is that a healthcare expenditure? The answer to that is no. That's not a healthcare expenditure. That's assistance. Clearly, people need assistance. In a non-fraudulent environment, people need assistance, but that's not really a healthcare expenditure. Healthcare is like more directly related to your actual physical health. The people performing these, quote, personal services tasks don't even have to be healthcare workers. And in many cases are actually relatives to the Medicaid recipient. Relatives. According to a Daily Wire data analysis, Ohio spent $1 billion on home health care in 2024, the last year for which data is available. $1 billion, home health care services. Since the services are performed inside of private residences, there's really no way to know whether the workers went at all or what they're actually doing in exchange for the taxpayer money. An infinite number of small black boxes inside of a black box, in other words. Multiple signs outside of these businesses, these quote-unquote businesses, say the service provided and billed to the government was sometimes just companionship and conversation. Companionship and conversation is what we're paying for. That's what we're paying for. Jim, we do a lot of conversation. Are we receiving taxpayer money for that? Go ahead.
10: Oh.
11: Thank you very much. That was privately funded. That no was privately funded. As people have realized, the United States government will pay them to hang out with their own families. Northeast Columbus has seen its economy replaced by businesses that bill Medicaid. And Columbus, a city with the second largest Somali population in the country, has become, on the surface, the most unhealthy city on the planet. One home health operator telling Luke, quote, well, if the government is going to pay you to do it, people see it as lucrative, so they just jump on it. So it has nothing to do with health. It has everything to do with fleecing the taxpayers. The new welfare queens are not the recipients whose low incomes qualify them for poverty programs. They're the companies getting rich off of them. Yeah. He went to a complex on Bush Boulevard. Bush Boulevard, it's called 6161 Bush Boulevard. It's an enormous complex. And it doesn't have any windows. Now, he points out that the lack of windows would be a problem for a lot of office buildings. Yes, that's true. You ever worked at an office environment where any of the offices didn't have windows and people had to work inside of a windowless office? Kind of soul-crushing, isn't it? Sucks. It sucks not being able to view the outside world. To sit there all day long, windowless office, no natural light. It's awful. It's not good for the soul at all. And yet, they have an entire building where all of these home service operations are based out of. So he went and visited. And nobody was there. Nobody's in the building. And it's not just because it's soul-crushing not to have windows. I think it's safe to conclude nobody was there because it's fraudulent. These are office fronts for fraudulent operations. What's inside, Luke writes, is 94 different companies signed up to bill Medicaid. 94 of them. Each with a tiny office, often marked with a sheet of paper proclaiming some generic company name, ending in Home Health LLC. Each of them. Home Health LLC. What are the chances they all have the same lawyer? What are the chances that they're all sharing the same resources? What are the chances that some of the people who are involved are running a lot of these so-called businesses? Sometimes another piece of paper claiming the employees had just stepped out for a break in the empty office building. Out for lunch. Everybody's out. This building alone billed taxpayers $66 million in the span of a few years, the records show. $66 million. He says, pick the owner of a Columbus home health care company at random and look him up in public records. You're likely to go down an endless rabbit hole. You'll find years of unpaid taxes and debts, sometimes criminal records. How do you get taxpayer money with a criminal record? How do you get to run a business that takes taxpayer money and you have a criminal record? We don't do any background checks. There's no checking whatsoever. You know how the Medicaid money is doled out. We send it to the states. The states administer the programs, and then the American taxpayers robbed. That's how it works. You know what they say? In any environment where you've got a bunch of people who are in charge, everybody's in charge. If everybody's in charge, nobody's in charge. If everyone's responsible, nobody's responsible. That's just the way it works in organizations. You need to have a responsible party. You need to have as few hands as possible handling this money. You need to have a clear understanding of the way the money's going out the door. You have to audit these programs insofar as any of these should exist at all. You have to be responsible with the American taxpayer's dollar. Of course, we have a government at every level that has not been responsible. That's how you end up with this crazy system where all of these, in many cases, immigrants are stealing hundreds of billions of dollars from Americans every single year and getting away with it. Luke says he went down a bunch of rabbit holes and he found this. He found a politician who founded an $11 million home health care company that he appears to run part-time but doesn't even mention it in his political biography. It's an $11 million operation, doesn't mention it in his own political bio. He funded his campaign with donations from, you ready for this, other home health care owners. Oh, well, that sounds like a RICO operation, doesn't it? That sounds like a criminal enterprise. There was another woman who reinvented her janitorial business as a health provider. So she moved from cleaning toilets to cleaning out the taxpayers, then billed Medicaid for nearly $100,000 the first month. A landlord who bought airplanes after renting space to hundreds of home health care companies that billed Medicaid $250 million. $1 million Medicaid business owned by a couple with repeated fraud, violence, and theft convictions. A man who went to prison for Medicaid fraud, but told the government he was too broke to pay restitution while his neighbors and associates preside over a poverty program empire. I mean, hold on. So Luke found a guy who literally already went to prison for Medicaid fraud taking Medicaid money. He gets back out. He's back to his old tricks. And an accountant who lost his license for stealing public funds then opened a $7 million home health company using the address of a convicted money launderer's teenage son. This is one dude. This is one, I'm talking about Luke, one guy, just an enterprising journalist who is looking at the data that's been released, thank God, by the Trump administration and going, hello, McFly, knocking on everybody's foreheads. Hello, wake up here. We have massive amounts of fraud. And luckily, one of the most important figures in the country on this question has taken notice, and they're acting on it. I've got more details coming up on The Vince Show.
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44: A Better Life with Dr. Sanjay Gupta.
45: In recent years, scientists have really dialed up the urgency to understand PFAS, sometimes referred to as forever chemicals because of how long they take to break down. The latest study found these chemicals may be aging men in their 50s and 60s a bit faster than men who are younger or older or women of any age. Experts we talked to said the accumulation of PFAS may lower testosterone levels in men, impair sperm quality, and increase risks of testicular and kidney cancer. Women, it seems, just seem to be able to clear PFAS faster. Now, whether you're a man or a woman, trying to limit your exposure is a great idea. Three ways to do that. Filter your drinking water. Don't use non-stick cookware like Teflon, and avoid fast food packaging, which are sometimes coated with these chemicals. I'm Dr. Sanjay Gupta, helping you live a better life.

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7: A better life with Dr. Sanjay Gupta.
8: In recent years, scientists have really dialed up the urgency to understand PFAS, sometimes referred to as forever chemicals because of how long they take to break down. The latest study found these chemicals may be aging men in their 50s and 60s a bit faster than men who are younger or older or women of any age. Experts we talked to said the accumulation of PFAS may lower testosterone levels in men, impair sperm quality, and increase risks of testicular and kidney cancer. Women, it seems, just seem to be able to clear PFAS faster. Now, whether you're a man or a woman, trying to limit your exposure is a great idea. Three ways to do that. Filter your drinking water. Don't use non-stick cookware like Teflon, and avoid fast food packaging, which are sometimes coated with these chemicals. I'm Dr. Sanjay Gupta, helping you live a better life.
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12: Well, Mother's Day, fast approaching. Very fast. 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And sometimes what ends up happening on Mother's Day is someone in the family shares their life-changing news. 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
12: The president of the United States today did comment on the fact that it was Obama that got rid of the presidential fitness test. Thanks, Obama.
10: From the late 1950s until 2013, grade schoolers across the country competed against each other in the presidential fitness test, but others, and then we had the Obama administration. Wonderful, wonderful person, Barack Hussein Obama. Have you heard of him? We had the Obama administration, which phased out this wonderful tradition of physical fitness. Thank you, Barack, very much. Great job. And we're bringing it back. We're bringing it back. My administration's working very hard to defend America's cherished athletic traditions and pass our values of excellence and competitiveness to the next generation.
12: Why did they phase out the presidential fitness test? What is that even about? Wasn't it like Michelle Obama's big push that, oh, she wants to meddle in the school lunches to make them healthy? Wasn't that her whole thing? How is it?
15: Yes!
12: Yeah, how is it that Michelle, who clearly wears the pants in that relationship, allowed him to get rid of the presidential fitness test if she cared about fitness? I seem to recall, I'm so glad that we don't have to deal with this crap anymore. I'm just, now I'm remembering it fondly because it doesn't exist anymore. You remember Michelle Obama dancing on Ellen and like all the random garbage that we had to be subjected to? Oh, I think that Ellen dance ended up being the source of a lot of conspiracy theories. I'm not going to explore them here, but I'm pretty sure that her dancing on Ellen ended up being a big thing. But the point is, it was all about fitness, fitness, fitness. But they got rid of it. They got rid of it, and it took Donald Trump to fix it. It's amazing. It really is amazing. They got rid of the value. The left loves getting rid of the stuff that's good. Like borders, get rid of it. Presidential fitness test, get rid of it. Any sense of what it means to be an American and to assimilate into our country, get rid of it. A sensible immigration system, get rid of it. They're agents of chaos. They're agents of chaos. All the way down to the fact that they're discouraging your child from doing push-ups to try and maintain their health. That's crazy. That's crazy. And once they got at them on the push-up stuff, then they moved on. Then they said, how about this? You can be a different gender and don't tell your parents. It'll be our little secret. No. How about no? By the way, the Trump administration's going after all that transgender garbage. They're like literally, as we speak, going after these school systems all across the country who are engaged in pushing the trans garbage on children. Or as President Trump calls it, gender mutilization is his expression. I think he's trying to create mutilation as a word. I'm fine with it. Add it to Webster's. President Trump believes in it. I believe in it now. I'm all for it. This is it. Vince, you're like in a cult or something. Yeah. No, it's great. No, somebody invented words. Somebody invented every word. Trump's entitled. He gets a word or two. Mutilization. Fine, let's go with it. Because what it does is it describes what the left is doing to our kids. It adds a couple of extra consonants to really drive the point home. it really does. By the way, Luke Rosiak from the Daily Wire, his great fraud reporting, I interviewed him this morning on the podcast. You should check it out. Just like a Vince, wherever you find a podcast. I'm back with you tomorrow on The Vince Show.
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25: You know, I watched a video the other day about kids getting landlines at home. We haven't had a landline in my house in I can't even tell you how long. But seeing these parents about my age being teleported back to their own childhoods, a simpler time before screens, was really powerful. And as for the kids, they sat and had conversations with their grandparents without multitasking or being distracted by a screen. I thought this was a great way to have kids stay in touch with family members and friends without getting sucked into the smartphone era too young. Of course, you need other people close by to hop on board as well if this is something that's going to work. Perhaps most important, I realized, these relics can be a great conversation starter with your children. You can talk about what it really means to be connected in this day and age. Things have changed a lot. I'm Dr. Sanjay Gupta, helping you live a better life.
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1: Shooting in Texas. I'm Lisa Brady, Fox News. Police just confirming a shooting in Carrollton, north of Dallas, where five people were shot near a shopping mall, killing two. But police say it was not a random act. The victims knew the suspect, possibly through a business relationship, and that suspect is in custody. It's day two of Project Freedom, the U.S. effort to get ships moving through a critical waterway. The Pentagon says that's separate from Operation Epic Fury, rejecting Iran's claims it violates a ceasefire. Fox's Jennifer Griffin.
2: Secretary Hegseth described the operation to open the Strait of Hormuz as temporary. Yesterday, two U.S. Navy destroyers crossed through the strait and had to defend themselves against incoming missiles, drones, and Iranian fast boats. They were successful. General Kane said the strait is much calmer today and told reporters that Iran has fired at commercial vessels nine times, seized two container ships, and attacked U.S. forces 10 times since the ceasefire agreement on April 8th.
1: General Kane, the Joint Chiefs Chair, telling reporters that at this point, Iran's actions are below the threshold for restarting major combat operations. President Trump says Iran knows what to do and what not to do, also still insisting Iran wants to make a deal and can't have a nuclear weapon.
15: They would have taken over the Middle East now. Now they're trying to survive, and they won't be successful unless they make a deal. Oh, if they don't make a deal, they won't be successful. It'll go very quickly and methodically. Believe me, it'll be very easy.
1: The president also telling reporters Iran plays games. Iranian media reporting tough talk from Iran's president, calling it impossible to surrender to unilateral demands from the U.S. Pope Leo says people are free to criticize him, but that he's preaching the gospel after President Trump accused the Pope of endangering people by criticizing the conflict with Iran. Secretary of State Marco Rubio is scheduled to meet with the Pope later this week, and at this hour, Rubio is scheduled to lead a White House briefing. 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
29: The Bay Area Chevy Dealers Traffic Update on KSFO.
30: Traffic alert in effect for Palo Alto heads up southbound 280 before Page Mill. It was a car that overturned about 30 feet off the roadway. Now, the right lane has been shut down for retrieval. We're seeing some traffic from Alpine Road. Not bad for the Bay Bridge ride, just minimal slowing, if you can call it that, just off the span. That's traffic.
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7: Happy Tuesday. It's that time of day where we take a moment and pause and say thanks to everyone who's making the world run. Let's start with the men and women in the military, police officers, firefighters, doctors, nurses, lab technicians, hospital orderlies, small business owners, restaurateurs, truck drivers, everyone working at the grocery stores and fast food joints, the Port of Los Angeles, Long Beach, and Oakland, and Union Station, the pilots and flight attendants. 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

0: From SoCal to the Bay, up and down the Golden State and beyond, it's the John Phillips Show.
1: And a very happy Tuesday to you at 12:06 in the West. It's the John Phillips Show. Mr. Randy Wang's in Culver City.
2: John, former Orange County Congresswoman and gubernatorial candidate KT Porter. Sat down for a one-on-one interview with John Lovett of Pod Save America, and John asked Katie the question that we've been all thinking about for about a week now. Just exactly when is she watching Heated Rivalry?
3: You said you were watching Heated Rivalry. ever on a plane? It's a tough show to watch on a plane.
4: Not on my plane. Worse than on a plane. I was sitting there, I was on episode 2, and my 2 teenagers come home, 13 and 17, and Betsy walks in, and she's 13, and she says, clock it!
1: Clock it?
4: Clock it! Because she's apparently, unbeknownst to me, watched Heated Rivalry and loved it. Okay, so.
2: Wait, she's 13 and she's watching that show?
1: Like mother, like daughter.
4: And Paul says to me, who's 17, why do you have to watch porn in the living room?
1: I have a feeling that's making the board.
4: And Paul says to me, who's 17, why do you have to watch porn in the living room? Right? And then we had an interesting discussion about, would you feel like this, if this was porn, if this were heterosexual sex, an interesting discussion.
2: I watched the first episode of that show. It was mostly porn.
1: Okay, here's what I have to say about that. We finally found a redeeming quality about Katie Porter. She likes sex and violence in her entertainment. But here's the thing, though. Even though all of us, or most of us, do enjoy sex and violence in our entertainment, when you're a parent, I don't necessarily know if that's something you want to share with your kids. My advice to parents out there would be to pick one. Okay, kids. We're going to watch a movie tonight. Which one do you want? Sex or violence? We're not going to have both because that would be gratuitous. So we need to pick one as a family.
4: Why do you have to watch porn in the living room?
1: Could you imagine being her kid having that discussion? I think I would just burst into flames.
2: Think she had a little Chardonnay while she was watching Heated Rivalry?
1: I think the only light in that room was from the television and the tip of her cigarette. You think there was an open box of C's in there too?
4: Why do you have to watch porn in the living room?
2: I listened to that entire hour-long interview. And that's how it ended. And it made me so happy.
1: I wonder if she ever watches porn when she's sitting on the exercise bike in the kitchen.
2: Well, that could be motivating for some people, I guess.
1: Okay, how nervous would you be if you came home and she's in the kitchen watching porn, cutting a carrot?
4: Sorry for the noise, I'm cutting carrots.
2: I'd be wondering what she's visualizing.
1: I think I'd run away from home.
4: Little D. Why do you have to watch porn in the living room?
1: Yep. I'd head right to the bus station.
2: I'm sure so many people thought that we would immediately start with the new Katy Porter ad, and no, we did not.
1: I think I'd say, it's been fun knowing you, but that's all, folks.
4: Winner, winner, chicken dinner.
1: Oh, my.
2: So, John, there's some other Katy Porter news.
1: Better than that?
2: I wouldn't say better, but could be on the same par. So, the ballots are out. Voting has begun. The new poll, the Democratic Party poll, showed that Katy Porter actually went down 2 points and Matt Mayhem went up 2 points. Of course, Becerra is now tied with Hilton and Steyer is pretty much flat. So Katy Porter needs to figure out a way to get some attention. At this point, whoever gets the headlines wins the day. And Katie Porter found a way to make sure that she got in the headlines, and that is by creating a new ad that references her viral video.
4: Get out of my shop!
1: Oh, no.
2: Are you ready?
1: I was born ready.
4: I'm Katie Porter, and I'm not like most people who run for governor. I actually get what you're going through. A single mom of three kids, I know what it's like to push the shopping cart.
2: There you go.
1: First clip, her in the grocery store.
4: My minivan has almost 200,000 miles.
1: Yeah, and how many parking tickets for parking in handicapped spaces?
4: I have a grown kid who may soon be living on my couch. To give.
2: And the kid is, I think it's the kid, maybe it's a stand-in, but everyone's wearing whiteboards around her and the kid is lying on the couch holding up a whiteboard.
1: Well, with your choice in entertainment, I don't know if your son's going to be staying on that couch for long.
4: Why do you have to watch porn in the living room? To give Californians what they need, it's going to take standing up to Donald Trump.
2: And at this point, there's a whole bunch of staffers behind her all holding up different whiteboards.
4: It's going to take standing up to Donald Trump, calling out greedy corporations, and stepping on some toes along the way. Now, could you guys please get out of my shot?
2: Wait, she had a laugh track?
1: She had a laugh track.
2: What is she on, Cheers?
4: Now, could you guys please get out of my shot?
2: Oh, that's a knee slapper right there.
1: You think she paid him after scale?
2: Sure hope this was a union commercial.
4: Get out of my shot.
1: Why would you remind people that you did that?
2: Well, I'm glad you asked, because Nikki Lorenzo asked Katie Porter the same thing.
4: Well, I think it's important to show Californians who I really am.
1: Oh, we're very familiar with that.
4: I'm pulling in to the bakery. I'm someone who's not like most politicians. I push a shopping cart and fill a minivan.
2: Every single time.
1: That is just part of the program.
4: I'm someone who's not like most politicians. I push a shopping cart and fill a minivan.
2: I think when you're running for governor, you just get used to saying the same things over and over and over and over again.
1: What the hell is she going to do when she finally has to trade that minivan in?
4: I'm someone who's not like most politicians. I push a shopping cart and fill a minivan. You see that in the ad. But you also see somebody who's taken responsibility again and again in this race and is also able to laugh at herself and show that she's grown.
2: Wait, now you're talking about yourself in the third person.
1: Okay. What person out there believes that woman has a sense of humor?
4: Winner, winner, chicken dinner.
1: I'm willing to believe just about anything because I live here in the insane asylum. But her having a sense of humor is not on that list.
4: Why do you have to watch porn in the living room?
1: She is a humorless scold. She's funny, but not on purpose. She's kind of like Barbara Ferrer in that way.
2: Where Barbara Ferrer is not necessarily a comedian.
5: No, thank you.
2: But many things that she says.
5: Next slide.
2: Make us laugh.
5: Yeah.
1: Yes, but that's because of the complete and total lack of self-awareness.
4: And is also able to laugh at herself and show that she's grown. And I think that is a mark of leadership, and I want to show people that.
6: And so with this.
1: Oh, come on. Every relationship this woman has ends in a 911 call.
2: Well, not everyone.
1: That's true. Sometimes it ends with an Uber showing up at 3 a.m.
4: You can smell it right here.
6: And so with this, the original video is obviously going to resurface. It's going to play. So,
2: I mean, again, if the game is get attention today, she's going to get attention today.
1: Yeah, for all the wrong reasons.
6: Going to resurface. It's going to play. So, people are voting right now. I mean, ballots are in voters' hands. They're in the mail. So voters who might see the staffer video and then your ad and go, who's the real Katie Porter? What do you say to that?
2: Well, the real Katie Porter, please stand up.
1: I think Eminem is less violent.
4: And the real Katie Porter is the one who's been on the campaign trail for the last year who has...
2: Wait, is it this one?
5: Hey, hello everybody!
1: Little girl Katie?
2: Or is it this one?
4: Sorry for the noise, I'm cutting carrots.
1: Yep, it's the one with the sharp object.
4: And the real Katie Porter is the one who's been on the campaign trail for the last year, who has made apologies and has shown that she can do better, right? So I had a debate with the reporter, Julie Watts, and really showed that I can take her tough questions. I think I took her tough questions.
2: The entire strategy for the debate last week on CBS was she knew Julie Watts was a moderator, and she wanted to seem as calm and cool and collected as possible so she could say that, hey, I've learned my lessons.
1: Okay, but this is not a genuine change in worldview. This is Frank Costanza doing Serenity Now.
4: Right?
2: It's funny, too, because, and maybe we'll have time to play it later on in the show, but one of the questions that was not related to heated rivalry in the interview with John Lovett on Pod Save America is he said, you know, when I watched that debate, I really wish you had that get out of my effing shot energy.
1: Do you realize, by the way, how low she's setting the bar here?
2: Well,
1: she thinks she deserves credit as being a changed person because she went to a debate that Julie Watts moderated, and she didn't take Julie Watts' head, put it in between her thighs, and crack her skull open like a walnut.
2: You've seen the other candidates running. The bar is already as low as it can get.
4: Right. So I had a debate with the reporter, Julie Watts, and really showed that I can take her tough questions. I think I took her tough questions better than any of the men on that stage. And
2: actually, that's accurate.
1: At one point, she did put her head down on the podium.
4: And so it is about showing people that I absolutely understand what I did was not my best moment. And people have asked me, is this really you? Can you do better? Will you do better? And this ad is about showing them, yes, I can. And I absolutely can have the ability to hold myself to account and rise above it and do better and win this race.
1: So it's a teaching moment, as they say, Randy.
2: Yes. She wants everyone to remember that she's changed.
4: Now, could you guys please get out of my shot?
2: The laugh track makes that so cringeworthy.
1: Let me tell you. As someone who has taught an anger management class before, this woman is a boiling cauldron of rage.
4: No!
1: And I'm not talking a boiling cauldron of rage on simmer. I'm talking about with the flames tickling the side of that cauldron. It's overflowing with bubbles. And you never know what's going to set it off. It could be something big, like losing an election. It could be something small, like losing her bag at the airport. But when that cauldron blows, let me tell you, remember that volcano in Iceland that blew some years ago that produced so much ash and so many chemicals into the air and such a huge plume of black smoke that we had to cancel flights across the Atlantic for over a week. Do you remember that?
4: Please.
1: That's what kind of rage we're talking about here. We're not talking about a run-of-the-mill rageaholic. We're talking about someone with energy. With negative energy, like you've never seen before.
4: What I haven't heard about is anything about dishwashers.
1: Whoever it is that's tormented you in the past, a boss you can't stand, a teacher who never liked you, a spouse that you broke up with who never got rid of that chip on their shoulder, you take all of those people and you put them into a saucepan and you mix them up and you cook it and you take it out of that pan. That's what we're dealing with here.
4: So
1: I don't know who the hell she thinks she's fooling, but I wasn't born yesterday.
4: Now, could you guys please get out of my shot?
1: We'll have more from Katie Porter coming up in moments right here.
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0: 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And Randy, if you missed yesterday's show, we got a ton of email about my eulogy of Spirit Airlines. 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
1: 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Good luck dialing.
0: Coming up next, we'll have more from Little Miss Sunshine in her own words. Don't you go anywhere. It's the John Phillips Show.

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1: Traffic alert in effect for Palo Alto. Heads up, southbound 280 before Page Mill. It was a car that overturned about 30 feet off the roadway. Now, the right lane has been shut down for retrieval. We're seeing some traffic from Alpine Road. Not bad for the Bay Bridge ride, just minimal slowing, if you can call it that, just off the span. That's traffic.
2: 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Since 2005, game days have been heard on these airwaves with moments like this.
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2: That's not, you know what? I don't think we do. Because I would have said Kevin, but Kevin's 31.
0: Well, if we did, they'd be able to figure it out. 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
2: Katie Porter was interviewed by John Lovett of Pod Save America.
0: Wait, he's not the critic, is he?
2: No, that's John Lovett's.
0: So how do you spell this guy's name?
2: L-O-V-E-T-T. He's one of the old Obama campaign guys.
0: So there's no Z at the end?
2: No. John Lovett, not John Lovett's.
0: This guy doesn't do comedy.
2: You will not hear him on this podcast go, acting! It's not going to happen.
0: This one never beat up Andy Dick.
2: Forgot about that story. So there was actually quite an interesting debate. I've been listening to a lot of this guy because he interviewed Nithya. He interviewed Katie Porter. And he will properly diagnose that all of the problems in L.A. and California are self-inflicted by the Democrats.
0: Duh.
2: So one of the things that John Lovett, with a T, wanted to address with Katie Porter is that he watched that debate, the one that we attended, the one where Katie Porter saw you, and he felt that she was a little muted, and she wasn't that fighter that he expected her to be, you know, this one.
3: You're out of my shop.
0: They call that BDE. You know what that stands for?
2: I'm afraid for you to say.
0: We'll just leave it there then.
2: Thank you. We only have 20 seconds of dump now. Anyway, let's hear this part of the conversation. The entire interview is actually pretty good, and I do have it linked where it starts because it's an hour and a half of Trump talk, and then they go to the Katie Porter interview. I have it linked to where the interview starts on my Substack at randywangradio.substack.com.
4: So you've been asked to explain for years-old videos where you lost your temper too many times, and I don't want to do that. But I had this feeling when I was watching you in the debate. And what I thought was, where's that energy from Katie Porter telling someone to get the out of her shot?
0: Well, that is her calling card.
4: Like, you think Tom Steyer is buying this race, put $120 million in just to get his name up there. You've been fighting this on the street. You think Javier Becerra did a terrible job at HHS. You think he's super vague, has no idea what he's doing, and won't be able to get anything done. That's what I think you think.
2: I also think that's what you think, John.
0: Oh, it is. It is. As I said before, it's her calling card. This would be like going on the Family Feud in the 1980s and Richard Dawson not handing you a sucker.
4: But I think there's like a part of you that is like, I don't know. Like where
1: I know.
4: Where is that part of that? I worry that like you've been hit with this attack and you should treat people well. And I believe you do. Or have you?
2: He's worried that when the video came out, she thought she doesn't need to be a rageaholic anymore, and he really wants the rageaholic on that debate stage.
0: That's a weird preference. Where he prefers his women that way.
4: Or you've apologized for this in the past, but I don't want to direct it at your staff in the room, and I don't think this person deserves to be yelled at.
2: Well, just to be clear, I don't think he prefers women at all.
0: Okay. Well, this is a weird one. You know, Katie, I don't think you're abusive enough.
2: He wants to see that diva on the stage.
0: He wants Patti LuPone?
2: Well, I think what everybody expected, and we even previewed it a few times, we were under the impression that as soon as Katie Porter got the opportunity to get up on a debate stage, she was going to rip Tim Steyer's head off.
0: Yeah, and I guess if you're trying to portray yourself as an outsider who's not a regular politician, Mommy Dearest will do. But I don't know if that's exactly endearing.
2: This is just what he thinks was missing from that debate.
4: You've apologized for this in the past, but I don't want to direct it at your staff in the room, and I don't think this person deserves to be yelled at, but I would like to see the get out of my shot energy on the campaign trail, and I want.
0: That's the second time you said it.
2: Yes. I had to make sure that I listened to this for a second time so I could get all the bleeps in.
0: On the podcast, they can say that word.
2: Yes. We are the only medium left where you have to watch your language.
0: It's probably for the best. Yes. Because if you and I didn't have to watch our language, it might be a very different show.
2: We wouldn't have to be as creative as we get to be.
4: Carolyn, I wonder if you feel that tension as a woman, as a candidate.
1: I mean, look, California's never elected a woman governor. Let's just put it out there. And the last time Democrats had a woman nominee, do you know? A little trivia, live trivia.
0: Kathleen Brown.
2: That is correct.
0: And she lost by about 20 points.
4: I don't know.
2: Ooh, she's doing a little Jeopardy song.
4: I don't know.
2: So awkward. Katie, maybe you're good. Maybe you're learning how to improvise on the old radio.
4: I don't know.
1: 1994.
4: Oh, wow.
1: I was a sophomore in college. And a lot of voters weren't born at that point.
4: It was Diane Feinstein's granddaughter.
1: It was Kathleen Brown. It was Kathleen Brown and, you know, the sister of the governor, the daughter of the governor.
2: John Lovett, by the way, who's 43, would have been 12.
0: I wonder if he even lived here then.
1: The daughter of the governor. Mm-hmm. So there is real, people have a hard time believing something they haven't seen. I have a new appreciation in this race for what.
2: Well, they've seen it. There have been plenty of female governors elected in other states, most of them at this point.
0: And we've had female big city mayors. We have Karen Bass right now in Los Angeles, for example. So it's not like people can't picture a female as an executive.
1: I have a new appreciation in this race for what it means to go first. In a lot of my life.
2: You were the first person to tell DiFi to drop out.
0: Did you say drop out or drop dead?
2: Good question.
1: In a lot of my life, I wasn't necessarily a first. I wasn't the first woman even elected to represent my district in Orange County. I was the first Democrat in a long time, but I beat a woman to get there. In the Senate race, I was running with Barbara Lee, right? An iconic woman. And so the dynamic.
2: Define iconic.
0: Yeah. When all the votes were tallied, we found out that Barbara Lee speaks for no one.
5: Quite frankly.
1: Right. And I.
2: Like being in Congress for 30 years, what is that actually an accomplishment of?
0: Well, she did wear that bad girl costume to a committee hearing.
1: Right, an iconic woman. And so the dynamics were, I think the gender dynamic and the discussion was different. I also think people are really sad that we have Donald Trump as president and are trying to assign kind of why that might be and how to understand that. You're seeing that pop up in discussions of who the 2028 nominee should be. But nobody should make any mistake.
0: Oh, okay. Do you realize what she's doing here?
2: What's she doing?
0: She's saying that people blame Kamala's loss on her being a woman, and that's why people are hesitant to vote for Katie Porter.
6: I will repeat myself.
0: I wonder if Kamala's aware of this.
6: We are clear and have been clear.
2: Kamala did not endorse Katie Porter. She didn't endorse anybody, but she did not endorse Katie Porter.
0: No, she did not.
1: But nobody.
2: But she does. No one was asking for it, but she endorses
7: Bob Bonta.
2: So that's fun.
0: Yeah, what's that about?
1: But nobody should make any mistakes. Like, I'm tough as hell.
6: Yeah.
0: I wonder if Kamala's aware of this.
6: We are clear and have been clear.
2: Kamala did not endorse Katie Porter. She didn't endorse anybody, but she did not endorse Katie Porter.
0: No, she did not.
1: But nobody.
2: But she does. No one was asking for it, but she endorses
1: Bob Bonta.
2: So that's fun.
0: Yeah, what's that about?
1: But nobody should make any mistakes. Like, I'm tough as hell.
0: And I'll wrestle a bear to prove it.
2: You know she wants to use that big WWE energy on the debate stage, but she's been told that it won't play well.

0: any mistakes. Like, I'm tough as hell.
1: And I'll wrestle a bear to prove it.
2: You know she wants to use that big WWE energy on the debate stage, but she's been told that it won't play well.
1: Oh! Gotta be ladylike.
0: I'm tough as hell, and that hasn't changed. And I'm running my campaign and taking on policy issues that are tough. We just had a back and forth about taxes in which, you know, you ask tough questions and I explain to you why I think you're wrong.
1: And he thinks she needs to be more abusive.
2: That is what he was asking for.
0: I'm running my campaign, not taking corporate money. Believe you.
2: Oh, there's that.
1: Okay. Here we go, Al Bundy. 4 touchdowns in a single game.
0: Believe you me, in a state like California where, quote, that can't be done, quote, I'm showing that it can be done, and I'm willing to be tough and say that I don't think our next governor should be bought and paid for by Chevron.
2: That's a shot at Baccaria.
1: Yes, it is.
0: Or be funding their campaign with fossil fuel money.
2: That's a shot at Steyer.
1: Oh, she's hitting all of them.
3: That was a crazy quote by Becerra, by the way, about how do you need Chevron? Who needs Chevron? Do I need Chevron?
0: Well,
3: do you need Chevron?
0: Javier Becerra should not need Chevron, just to be clear. Like, we right now need gas for cars in California.
2: Especially that minivan.
1: Yeah, what kind of miles per gallon do you think that minivan gets?
0: But no politician needs to be bought and paid for. That's a choice that every one of us makes. And I've made a different choice. And I think that is one of the reasons.
2: Well, one of them's not bought and paid for. He's doing the buying and paying for.
0: It's one of the reasons Californians can trust me. Back to kind of the debate stage look, like every debate has its own ebb and flow. The more candidates you have on stage, the harder it is. I think I was the only one who punched hard at Chad Bianco for telling California to get over racism.
2: Forgot about that moment.
1: Now, keep in mind, she was a last minute holdout. She originally was not going to attend the debate because she didn't like the format.
2: Then at the last second, she said yes.
0: And I said, without mincing any words, racism is not something you get over. Racism is something you fight. And you, Mr. Bianco, are unfit to lead a state with as diverse as California. What you're saying to black and brown Californians, to immigrant Californians, is unacceptable. But this is also a moment where people want to know you're tough, but they also want to feel like they can trust you. And I think you're always happy.
2: They don't want to think that you're going to fly off the handle at the drop of a hat.
1: Every time I see this woman on TV, I think she's going to hit someone.
0: I'm pulling in to the bakery. And I think you're always having to balance that. And so you're going to see that our first TV ads, they have me, they're up on air. They have me with the, you know, the whiteboard warrior.
1: Back to the prop comic.
0: I'm taking these people to task.
2: You know, if this whole governor thing doesn't work out, she could always go on the road as Gallagher 3.
1: Hey, she might be able to sell tickets at the Luxor.
0: I'm taking these people to task. You know, Diamond, Trump's appointees, Ben Carson. And then you're going to see some ads that are more about, like, what we just talked about. Like, here I am, a mom. Don't want my kid to live on my couch. And frankly, like,
2: how does the kid feel about that? That is a centerpiece of her campaign.
1: I don't know. I wouldn't want to be used as a prop.
0: Paul! And frankly, like, staring that down with these three teenagers, are they ever going to be able to live on their own? And so I think you always want to have a balance on that, but I don't think I've changed. I think it's just like when you're doing an oversight hearing, you're there to do some oversight.
2: You're there to make little clips that air on cable news.
1: Don't forget, that is how this woman raised the money that she needed to win re-election and to run statewide.
2: Lots of hits on Maddow.
0: That stings. In a debate, you're trying to show people different kinds of sides of you, all in a one-hour format. And we've also got more debates to come. So make no mistake, like, people who are not being truthful and not taking accountability for their own mistakes, as you said, I've taken accountability for yelling at that staffer 4 years ago, 5 years ago.
2: When are we getting those new videos?
1: Yeah, isn't Villaraigosa sitting on them?
0: And that's appropriate.

0: But that doesn't mean that Javier Becerra shouldn't have to take accountability for losing 80,000 unaccompanied children.
1: Burn!
0: He should. And I'll hold him to that account.
1: There you go. That was what Katie Porter had to say on the question of if she's being Katie Porter enough at these debates.
0: Why do you have to watch porn in the living room?
2: So I think she just tipped her hand to what the strategy is going to be tonight.
1: Oh, yeah?
2: She's going to be a pit bull, and she's going after Becerra.
1: I think they all are going after Becerra at this point is the front runner. Becerra at this point is polling as high as high as Steve Hilton in several things. We have seen that Steyer has a ceiling, and I don't think any candidates that drop out, none of that support is going to Steyer. So they're all going to go after Baccaria, and there's plenty to go after because Baccaria is a buffoon.
2: Well, I'll be watching tonight. Our pal Alex Michelson will be moderating along with Caitlin Collins over on CNN.
3: It's Faithful. 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
14: When it comes to the myriad reasons people don't get enough exercise, psychologist Diana Hill has heard them all. She's the author of a new book with a great title, I Know I Should Exercise, But. On a recent episode of my podcast, Chasing Life, Hill told me the number one reason people don't exercise is because they don't feel like they have enough time. She told us that she encourages people she works with to shift from an either-or mindset to a both-and mindset. Hill herself uses time at her son's baseball game to walk around the field cheering him on instead of sitting on the sidelines. She also recommends setting up your space at home, at work, in the car to facilitate movement. So every night before I go to bed, I lay out my workout clothes next to my bathroom sink so they are waiting there for me as a good reminder. I'm Dr. Sanjay Gupta, helping you live a better life.
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1: The emails have been fun. Look, we can't read any that you've been sending about Katie Porter, but they do give us a lot of laughter during the commercial breaks.
2: Why do you have to watch porn in the living room?
1: I do have that available as an MP3 if anyone wants it.
0: Oh boy, now watch the mailbag explode.
1: Now, when the kid says, specifically in the living room, how loud is she watching it in the bedroom that he knows what she's watching?
0: All right, so we know that she's going to go after Becerra tonight in the debate. The question becomes, what other fights do you think are going to go on stage tonight?
1: I think you're going to see Mahan go after Becerra for sure.
0: Who's going to go after Steyer?
1: I think at this point they've realized that Steyer is not going to go up or down. He's at a place where he's going to go. He's terrible on the debate stage. You kind of just let him hang himself. He has zero presence on that stage. They're all going to go after Becerra.
0: Last time around, it was Tony Thurman that went after Bianco. Bianco, I feel like, is the best foil for the Democrats if they're going to try to go after Donald Trump. I wonder which Democrat will most aggressively go after him.
1: Oh, that's going to be a tough one.
0: All right. The Fix California Hour is next. Don't you go anywhere.

0: beautiful. Since 2005, game days have been heard on these airwaves with moments like this.
1: Alex looking, got it.
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0: And this.
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8: Message to Iran from the top U.S. diplomat, on Lisa Brady, Fox News.
9: Look, the time's come for Iran to make a sensible choice.
8: Secretary of State Marco Rubio says U.S. leverage on Iran is growing by the day as a blockade of Iranian ports continues. And now it's day two of Project Freedom, aimed at getting ships moving through the Strait of Hormuz.
9: The goal here is pretty simple. Establish a zone of transit that is protected by a bubble, the United States, both naval and air assets, and then allow ships who want to move through there and get to market to begin to increase confidence in the ability to do so.
8: Also emphasizing it's not an offensive operation with a ceasefire still in effect.
9: We are only responding if attacked first. This is a defensive operation.
8: Rubio says Iran can't be allowed to make control of an international waterway a new normal, and that President Trump is standing up to a rogue regime. The president says Iran wants to make a deal, even if they remain defiant publicly, and that he thought oil prices would be much higher than they have been.
10: That's a very small price to pay for getting rid of a nuclear weapon from people that are really mentally deranged.
8: And Democrats in Congress call the conflict with Iran a choice that's leaving Americans with higher prices for gas and a growing number of other goods. The man accused of trying to kill the president during a dinner event at a D.C. hotel last month is now indicted by a federal grand jury. Cole Allen facing four counts, including attempted assassination, two gun-related charges, and assaulting a federal officer. Police north of Dallas say a man opened fire near a shopping mall, possibly during a business-related meeting, shooting five people, killing two. The 69-year-old suspect arrested after a short foot chase. A rally on Wall Street. The Dow up 356 points at the bell as oil prices were sliding down more than 3%, or more than $3 a barrel. 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
12: A crash in Pleasant Hill, southbound 680 before Monument, and it is in the clearing stages, but still expect a bit of a delay through there. Another wreck in Menlo Park, south 101 before Willow. Left lane blocked, a delay from Marsh. Half Moon Bay, eastbound and westbound 92, one-way traffic control at Dix Canyon.
13: How did I lose weight? 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I did. I love this stuff. 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
23: 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And John Phillips is just the man to lead the charge. 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
24: Continue at 1:05 in the afternoon on the John Phillips Show. Mr. Randy Wang's in Culver City.
25: John, one of the organizers of Oakland's First Friday, says the best way to crack down on all the young people showing up late and getting into fights is more youth programs.
24: Because why not?
26: I said, hell no, baby boy. 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
24: 800-222-5222 is the telephone number, 1-800-222-5222. It is a pleasure to welcome our next guest to the program. He is a member of the California Senate, representing Huntington Beach and much of coastal Orange County in the state legislature. You can get him online at strickland4senate.com. Senator Tony Strickland, welcome.
27: John, thanks for having me. You know I'm a big fan. I really appreciate it.
24: Well, thanks so much for stopping by. Let's start out with tonight's big debate on CNN. The candidates hoping to be the next governor of the state of California will all be on stage. The debate's going to be moderated by CNN's Alex Michelson and Caitlin Collins. We just played some sound from Pod Save America, where former Orange County Congresswoman Katie Porter said she's going to be showing up to tonight's debate with some get out of my effing shot energy.
28: Why do you have to watch porn in the living room?
24: What do you expect to see tonight?
27: Well, I expect to see what we've seen in the last few debates. The fact of the matter is Steve Hilton has done a remarkable job at articulating why we need new leadership. And when all the four Democrats come forward and give Gavin Newsom high marks on homelessness in other areas, when two-thirds of Californians say we're on the wrong track, it just goes to say, you know, as Albert Einstein said, the definition of insanity is doing the same thing over and over again, expecting a different result. Two-thirds of Californians say we're on the wrong track, and I'm supporting Steve Hilton because he actually thought this out. He has a book about how we got here, and he has real solutions on how to turn this around. But I think both Chad Bianco and Steve Hilton have done a remarkable job at explaining why we're on the wrong track and what we need to do to fix California.
24: As someone who's a member of the legislature who votes on things like the budget and things like that, which candidate on stage do you think would be the most destructive for the state of California?
27: Tom Steyer, not even close. Steyer, he frightens me. It's the first time in California history it's a gold rush. More people are leaving the state than coming in. Let that sink in a second. We live in an oasis here, and the only reason why people are leaving is because of bad policies of Gavin Newsom. That would be on steroids if Steyer was to be the next governor of California. It really frightens me that he's even a legitimate candidate running for governor. So I think they're all, they're more of the same of what we had with Gavin Newsom, the other three Democrats. That's why, I think we need to do whatever we can. And hopefully two-thirds of California say they were on the wrong track, give, you know, someone like Steve Hilton the opportunity to at least try to turn this around.
24: You know, I always tell people, as bad as things are under Gavin Newsom, you have to consider this. For at least the last several years, he's been an absentee landlord because he's been running for president. So he's more interested in fighting with Trump on Twitter or going on the national late night shows or the cable networks or the podcasts, traveling around the country to the early voting states, places like South Carolina, Nevada and such. If he were actually engaged, things would be so much worse. The fact that he's just out to lunch, I think we benefit from.
27: Well, I think yes and no to that answer. Yes, the only every morning he wakes up and says, "How am I going to be president of the United States?" And it could be much worse, i.e., Tom Steyer. but this is the most disengaged president governor I've ever seen. He's not engaged at all with the legislature, and a lot of things have been spiraling out of control, and he's dug in on some issues that when he first came in, for example, the high-speed rail. If you look at his first State of the State address, it looked like he wanted to pull the plug. He should have pulled the plug, but now we've wasted billions of dollars, and he's dug in, and now we're wasting billions of dollars. And we haven't done anything to tackle the fraud issues facing California. Nick Shirley just uncovered a whole bunch of fraud within the hospice system. And instead of saying thank you, the governor or the controller of the legislature, what they do is they introduce a bill to try to say you can't do it anymore. If you do, we're going to possibly incarcerate you and definitely fine you. You can't make this stuff up. My wife didn't actually believe me when I brought that up to her when I came home because we're up in Sacramento Monday through Thursday. When she came to pick me up, I told her about this bill, and she goes, she was almost in disbelief. You can't make this stuff up. And so we're on a wrong track dramatically with Gavin Newsom. But you're right. Tom Steyer would be much worse.
24: Let's go back to the high-speed rail for a second, because I feel like, and you referenced the first State of the State address that Gavin Newsom gave, where he was somewhat hostile to high-speed rail. It seems like Trump derangement syndrome, which is very prominent in Sacramento, is so strong that because Donald Trump is opposed to high-speed rail, these people are now reflexively for it, even though they know it's a boondoggle that will never be completed. Their reasoning being, if Trump is against it, we're for it, and then they dig in their heels. Do you see that dynamic at play here?
27: I definitely see that dynamic at play with Gavin Newsom digging in on this issue. But I do think that we're starting to make a little bit of a ground. We had an informational hearing last Monday, and, you know, the nonpartisan LAO called this a project that's unrealistic. We don't have the cash to be able to move forward. The financing is just not realistic. It's now $231 billion, but the LAO mentioned that $231 billion doesn't include borrowing. And as everybody knows, we borrow money, you have to pay more money back. And it just totally exploded. And there's so many different facets of why this project will never be built. And even one of my colleagues who's been a big champion for high-speed rail and rail said this is a disaster. So even some of my colleagues on the other side are starting to see that we should pull the plug on this project. My prediction is whoever the next governor of California is, Republican or Democrat, unless it's Tom Steyer, we'll pull the plug on this deal, because we have other shovel-ready projects throughout the state of California that would be better for Californians than this one project. And to put it in perspective, $231 billion, it's almost one project, it's almost the whole cost of the entire state budget.
24: And there's almost a complete lack of transparency that's going on. I know recently Ashley Zavala, I believe, from KCRA was trying to do a sit-down with the man in charge of high-speed rail, and he was going to put all kinds of restrictions on what subjects she could ask about and which subjects she couldn't ask about. And some of the subjects that were on the no-fly list were subjects that included potential ethical conflicts involving him and people that he is associated with. He said he wouldn't even entertain those topics in a sit-down interview with her. How in the world is that appropriate?
27: It's not appropriate. This is the most wasteful government program in world history is lacked accountability and transparency from the very beginning. And John, there's actually a bill going through here. Again, you can't make this up. After we've uncovered a lot of these change orders, almost $1 billion in change orders, there's a bill actually going through the legislature right now that says the high speed rail doesn't have to report on their practices on how they're spending money. It's unbelievable, but it is, they're actually going the opposite way about accountability and transparency.
24: And that is also something that opens up the door for all kinds of fraud, because if there's a fix order and you turn it into a change order, then you can bill twice and that's illegal. But if no one knows about it, then you can get away with whatever you want.
27: Correct. Correct. And this project from the very beginning has lacked transparency and accountability. Look, we've spent billions of dollars and we have nothing to show for it. We haven't laid down one single track of land or rail. And my dad always taught me the best way to get out of a hole is to stop digging. And we need to pull the plug on this high-speed rail, because everybody in this building knows, as proposed to the people of California, this train will never be built. In fact, another part of it was it went from, you know, double track to single track. So now they have to share a track with Freight and Metrolink. Now, does that really become high-speed rail?
24: No. Of course not. Well, I mean, we're not going to get any form of new rail attached right to this project. I think this project is intended to just exist forever, and they're going to keep telling us that it's a smashing success because it's a jobs program, and just keep kicking the can down the road in terms of when it's going to be completed. Let's shift gears here, though.
27: That's what they want. They want you to say, look, we've already spent billions of dollars, and we're so invested already, we got to keep going. But again, I remind everybody, we're not even close to the final number, and we don't have the resources, we don't have the cash, and we have a budget deficit. So, and we're now increasing everybody's gas prices dramatically at the pump for this cap and trade. That's why we have the highest gas tax, is because it helps fund this high speed rail. And that's another issue, that I have a bill that suspends that and lowers gas prices by $1.08 a gallon. It would be $1,100 savings per family across the state of California.
24: We're speaking with Senator Tony Strickland, who you can get online at strickland4senate.com. Let's shift gears here and talk about the billionaire tax initiative that the SEIU is promoting, because what this really is a wealth confiscation tax. And right now they're trying to sell it as a tax on billionaires, but we've already caught them testing the waters on switching it from billionaires to millionaires. Now, you represent a district in Orange County, where let's just say you're a teacher, a letter carrier, or someone like that, blue-collar profession, where you bought a home in Westminster or in Huntington Beach 30, 40 years ago that's now worth over $1 million. If they're looking at a wealth confiscation tax on quote-unquote millionaires, and they can go after things like unrealized gains on property, then that letter carrier who owns a home in Westminster, or that teacher or firefighter who owns a home in Huntington Beach, could see the same tax slapped on them that the billionaires are now seeing, or could potentially see if this passes in November. And we could see an unbelievable increase in taxes on Californians, because on paper, they're all millionaires, but in reality, they're not.
27: Correct. You hit it right on. I couldn't have said it better myself. What it does is it really is a tax on people who save their money and actually are fiscally and financially responsible. And I would remind you that we've already lost. Fox Business has projected we already lost $1 trillion to our California economy just from this proposal being out there, because a lot of high net worth people have moved out of the state. And when they move out of the state, it's not just their money that they have, but they move their businesses, their jobs, and they're part of the economy that creates jobs here in California. And now they're at other states like Texas and Florida and Tennessee. So you hit it right. It really, this is a tax that will go after people who are fiscally and financially responsible, and it will tax anybody who has any savings.
24: Why is it that Gavin Newsom and company, who are technically opposed to this, aren't being more vocal about it? Because if they want to kill this off, they need to talk to their people and explain to their people why this is a threat to the fiscal solvency of the state. And it seems like his attitude is, well, I'm technically against it, and that's good enough.
27: Well, I think he does the minimum because he still wants the SEIU support for President of the United States. And really, that's why he's not pushing hard. He'll say he's against it, but then really not do anything because he's really working hard and hopefully have the SEIU help him with his race for president. But if you want a budget deficit in perpetuity here in California, you pass that because what's going to end up happening is more and more people who actually create jobs to help our economy are going to leave the state of California and we'll have a budget deficit in perpetuity if this passes.
24: And just to be clear, this money would be going specifically earmarked for SEIU jobs. It would not be going to the general fund.
27: Correct. And that's why my understanding is the California Teachers Association are not exactly happy with it either because they have something called Proposition 98. And I think it goes around that formula that they're used to because whatever comes into the state, almost 50% of it goes right to education, based on a formula that they passed in Prop 98, probably about 15, 20 years ago.
24: The Voter ID initiative has collected enough signatures to put that initiative on the November ballot as well. All of the polls that I have seen so far show that passing by wide margins. Is that what you're seeing too?
27: There is. I'm an author of this along with Assemblyman Carl DeMaio, and there isn't anything we put in this initiative that didn't have 68% or higher support. And so, this is very simplistic, John. 36 other states have voter ID laws, and almost every other country around the world uses ID for their voting. And so this is a very simplistic measure. You need an ID in every part of your life, from opening up a bank account to getting prescription medication to get on a plane. I use an ID in almost every part of every day of my life. And so does everybody else. And they understand that the other side is going to try to confuse you, try to make it seem complicated, but it's really not complicated. 36 other states do this. We have over 68% approval rating here. We just can't get flooded completely with being outspent dramatically because what they'll do is they'll misrepresent what it is. And another portion of this initiative that I think is great moving forward is we put provision in there that all 58 counties have to do a public audit of their voter rolls after every 2 years. And that's one of the biggest problems we have in California is we don't update our voter rolls around the state of California. And so I actually think that this is going to be one of those initiatives that will pass because they have supermajority support among independents and Republicans and majority support among Democrats. And I think this is going to be a 65, 68% vote issue come November. And I think, we'll bring voter integrity to California. And I think that's going to be a game changer moving forward to turn the state around.
24: What's wild to me is that elected Democrats, and I'm only talking about the electeds here and not the voters, they're wildly opposed to this. Yet whenever they lose an election, they claim that the election was rigged. Katie Porter did that when she lost to Adam Schiff. We just saw Jasmine Crockett do that when she lost the Democratic primary in the state of Texas. If you're going to claim that the election was rigged and that's why you lost, then why is it that you want no guardrails?
27: Couldn't agree with you more. Three presidential candidates called in question the election results since 2000. And I'll remind you, our democracy doesn't work if people don't have faith in the election outcome. In my district or in my county, Orange County, there was proven a dog vote in the last two elections. And no one caught that person. The only reason that person got caught is because she was arrogant and put "I voted" sticker on the dog and bragged about it over social media. The dog actually registered, voted into the last two elections. We need to do something about our voter integrity and our voter laws here in California. And I'm honored that I authored with Carl DeMaio. By the way, we got Democrats, independents, and Republicans all signed this, all 58 counties. And we have a grassroots army who helped get this these signatures done. Then now we turn around and we're going to work on the campaign in November. And my understanding is the fastest volunteer initiative to ever qualify in the state of California.
24: Senator Tony Strickland, representing Huntington Beach, coastal Orange County, and the California State Legislature. You can get him online at strickland4senate.com. Senator Tony Strickland, thanks so much for stopping by.
27: John, thanks so much for having me. I really appreciate it. I hope you have a wonderful day.
13: How did I lose weight? And I did. Lean, right here. I did. I love this stuff. Listen, Brickhouse Nutrition been with me for a long time. So chatting with Miles. I'm up at like 2:35. True story. I never minded being 2:35, but you know what minded? 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

0: 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For breaking news, here's Mr. Randy Wang.
1: Okay, I did not expect this one. Willie Brown has just endorsed Tom Steyer.
0: Whoa!
2: I am for Tom Steyer, and I want to tell the world I'm for Tom Steyer. And based on the issues that I think are important.
1: There are so many edits in this video, this was not one take.
0: I can tell.
2: For the governorship. Full and complete brain power.
1: I'm not 100% sure this isn't AI.
2: To absorb and understand the issues and a willingness not to allow yourself to be persuaded by any political convenience. It's got to be because you believe it's for the best of all of us. That's what Tom shows.
1: Willie Brown endorsed Tom Steyer.
0: That is a far cry from Rick Caruso, who he was behind before. All right. Well, the Fix California Hour continues in moments. Don't you go anywhere.

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1: Back to Menlo Park and our crash southbound 101 before Willow Road. Left lane remains blocked, a delay from Marsh. And then San Francisco, a car overturned, northbound 280 before 101. The crash is on the shoulder, emergency crews in the right lane. You're backed up from Alameda Boulevard for about 10 to 15 minutes.
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12: A better life with Dr. Sanjay Gupta.
13: When it comes to the myriad reasons people don't get enough exercise, psychologist Diana Hill has heard them all. She's the author of a new book with a great title, I Know I Should Exercise, But. On a recent episode of my podcast, Chasing Life, Hill told me the number one reason people don't exercise is because they don't feel like they have enough time. She told us that she encourages people she works with to shift from an either-or mindset to a both-and mindset. Hill herself uses time at her son's baseball game to walk around the field cheering him on instead of sitting on the sidelines. She also recommends setting up your space at home, at work, in the car to facilitate movement. So every night before I go to bed, I lay out my workout clothes next to my bathroom sink so they are waiting there for me as a good reminder. I'm Dr. Sanjay Gupta, helping you live a better life.
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0: And right now it's time to open up the California Crime Blotter.
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3: It's Wild Wild West out here. Dun, dun, dun, dun,
4: dun, dun, dun, dun, dun. It's the California Crime Blotter with John
3: and Randy.
0: And the first edition takes us to Irvine.
1: We've got a new scam out there, and this is the problem with the advancements in technology. Is the advancements in technology fall into the hands of the criminals who now have ways to make their phone number show up as a number you might think is real. Like, I don't know, you get a call from what you think is the Irvine Police Department saying that you owe them $25,000.
0: Uh-oh.
1: Just as a public service announcement, no police department will ever call you saying that you owe them money.
0: Well, some in Mexico do.
1: For more on the spoofing scam that targeted an 80-year-old in Irvine, here is ABC 7. Eyewitness News in Los Angeles.
5: New at 5, the Irvine Police Department warning you about a new scam that involves their department phone number being spoofed. Tonight we're hearing how an 80-year-old man got swindled out of thousands of dollars. Orange County reporter Bianca Bono live now in Irvine with what you need to know. Bianca.
6: Mark, the man was told he was being investigated for a crime he did not commit. And before he knew it, he was withdrawing $25,000 and handing it over to a stranger.
1: This is another public service announcement. If your parents are in their 80s, you need to be signatory on their bank accounts. You should be flagged immediately if they're trying to withdraw five figures.
0: A crime he didn't commit. Who is he? Harrison Ford as the fugitive?
1: It was the one-armed man that spoofed him.
7: Some of the stuff that seems common sense to us just is new to them.
6: That's this man's message after his father fell victim to a new scam in Irvine. He's asked to remain anonymous after his family's personal data was breached, but says what happened less than 2 weeks ago has left a lasting impact.
7: Lack of trust right now and a little bit of paranoia.
6: It started with a text message to his 80-year-old father claiming to be from Apple, saying there was a suspicious Apple Pay charge, encouraging him to call a phone number.
1: Oh, that is step number one in phishing scams. And if you work at any company in corporate America, you get those seminars every 3 months. And this is why.
0: This is so sad because scamming the elderly is like shooting fish in a barrel. And can you imagine how many tens of thousands of dollars these people make every day?
1: Scamming the elderly is a multi-billion dollar industry.
0: Do not forget when El Mencho got killed in Mexico, the cartel leader, one of his side hustles was owning a huge building in Mexico that was a call center where they would do nothing but scam American seniors out of money, selling them timeshares.
1: We are now at a time where these scams are so prevalent, they come up with new ideas all the time. The easiest way to protect yourself is you have to be on your parents' bank account where they notify you in the case there's any suspicious withdrawals.
6: He did and was told his identity had been stolen, and making matters worse, his account.
1: And by the way, usually the victim likes to go after the bank, and there is legislation that make the bank be like, are you sure you want to withdraw? But usually the bank says the teller did say, are you sure? And they said, yes, I'm sure.
6: He did and was told his identity had been stolen. And making matters worse, his account was used to buy illegal drugs and firearms.
7: They transferred him to somebody who was from alcohol, tobacco, and firearms. He used an officer's name that has a LinkedIn profile. He's actually an associate director.
1: I wonder if this is all the one guy who just does a bunch of different voices.
0: Like the guy from Police Academy?
7: He used an officer's name that has a LinkedIn profile. He's actually an associate director at the ATF.
6: He eventually hung up, but the phone rang again, and the caller ID said Irvine Police.
7: Which happened to be the actual phone number for the Irvine Police.
1: If you think that your phone is going to protect you because you know if it says spam risk, you won't pick up, well, turns out they figured out how to break that one.
0: God.
7: Which happened to be the actual phone number.
1: I'm telling you. I do not answer the phone if I don't know the number. I refuse.
0: Oh, me too. In fact, I never answer the phone at all.
7: Which happened to be the act.
1: I know, even when it's 2 minutes to showtime and you haven't dialed in.
7: Which happened to be the actual phone number for the Irvine Police. And this person was claimed to be the chief of police, encouraging the victim to cooperate with the ATF, paying a $25,000 fine.
6: So while staying on the phone with the scammer for hours, he went to the bank and withdrew $25,000.
1: No one in their legitimate world would have you stay on the phone with them while you walk to the bank to withdraw that much money. This isn't how it works. You got to educate your parents on this, everybody, because that's your inheritance that's going bye-bye.
6: He put the cash in a shoebox, wrapped it in duct tape, and drove to a shopping center parking lot, handing it over to a stranger who met him there.
7: This could be as innocent.
1: It's wild that this works, but it does, and they're preying on the elderly, and fear can be a very strong motivator to make people do completely irrational things.
0: Oh, yeah. What was that movie that we saw about the 90-year-old woman who got scammed by a telemarketer and then she got loaded up with guns and went out for revenge?
1: That movie was fantastic.
0: Oh, I love that movie. It's kind of like the female elderly version of Michael Douglas in Falling Down.
7: This could be as innocent as a Uber driver picking up a delivery, but what's not uncommon is many times the courier will send it to another courier, and then four other couriers later, it finally reaches its destination.
6: So far, no arrests have been made, but police are still investigating, but the chances of him getting his money back...
7: That's very difficult in this case.
6: Police are encouraging families to speak to their loved ones about scams, because although the red flags may be clear to some, the most vulnerable in our community continue to be targeted.
7: They should be brought to justice.
1: And this is just your typical law enforcement scam. We've seen all the romance scams, and those ones, they're usually going after you for months and months and much until they deplete you of your life savings.
0: All right, Randy, it's time to reopen the blotter.
8: If the cashier is dummy.
4: Couldn't make this stuff up if we tried.
9: I said, hell no, baby boy. Let me get up on out of here.
4: It's the California Crime Blotter.
0: And this one involves bank jugging.
1: In fact, one of the things you're going to learn as a lesson from today's show, nothing good happens when you go to the bank. Withdrawing cash is only a liability. Everything can be paid for with a credit card. Almost everything can be paid for nowadays with a credit card. What do you need huge sums of cash for in a legitimate purpose?
0: Maybe you want to buy a boat.
1: For more on the bank jugging scam, here is KTLA.
10: In Los Feliz, another victim of bank jugging says around $25,000 in cash was stolen from his car, money he withdrew from the bank just minutes earlier. We spoke with the victim who says the thieves...
1: What do you need 25 grand in cash for?
0: Either you're a chronic gambler or you're up to no good.
10: We spoke with the victim who says the thieves used a sophisticated scheme to take advantage of him.
1: Like even the world's best prostitute doesn't charge that much.
0: Nope.
11: It was at this Wells Fargo branch on Los Feliz.
1: Is it wrong that I assume anyone paying cash for anything nowadays is doing it for something illicit?
0: Your love of Hilton Honors points is so strong that you can't imagine why anyone wouldn't get points on a purchase.
1: You're leaving money on the table.
11: It was at this Wells Fargo branch on Los Feliz Boulevard back on April 14th, around 2 in the afternoon, that a man says he was targeted by thieves.
12: It's an extremely sophisticated crew. They know what they're doing. They know exactly what they're looking for.
11: He doesn't want us to identify him, but told us exactly how he says they were able to get away with more than $20,000.
1: Leaving money on the table.
11: It was at this Wells Fargo branch on Los Feliz Boulevard back on April 14th, around 2 in the afternoon, that a man says he was targeted by thieves.
12: It's an extremely sophisticated crew. They know what they're doing. They know exactly what they're looking for.
11: He doesn't want us to identify him, but told us exactly how he says they were able to get away with more than $20,000 in cash. He went inside to make the withdrawal and came out with two envelopes.
12: Right before I get in, I put the envelopes inside my door, which is one of the most safest places, I think. Well, hindsight being 2020, not now, is where that money should go.
11: But almost immediately, he noticed he had a flat tire and pulled into a gas station just down the street.
1: This is how the scam starts.
0: Oh, no.

0: not now, is where that money should go.
1: But almost immediately, he noticed he had a flat tire and pulled into a gas station just down the street.
2: This is how the scam starts.
3: Oh, no.
2: They slash your tire, so you need to go to the gas station so you don't go directly home. Because you would imagine if you are withdrawing that $25,000 for a legitimate purpose, you go immediately home.
1: But almost immediately, he noticed he had a flat tire and pulled into a gas station just down the street. He shared surveillance video he says he obtained from the station showing what happened next. As soon as he got out of his vehicle, he says a man asked if he'd drop some money.
0: There was a bunch of $1 bills that were folded up on the ground. So that's the distractionary piece right there for me.
2: They're doing the old sleight of hand.
3: This is like a scam from the 20s.
2: Hey, did you drop a bunch of money? There's just a bunch of ones on the floor. Oh, that must be mine. Meanwhile, they snatch the $20,000 envelope.
1: A distraction from his open car door and another man who he says quickly grabbed the envelope full of cash. And then just like that, both men were gone.
2: This is so old school. These are flim-flam men.
3: Like a skit out of vaudeville.
1: And then just like that, both men were gone. When he went back to his car, he says it all became clear.
0: I knew right away what was going on, and I knew right away that my tire being flat, I couldn't, nor would I have wanted to chase him down the street and so on.
1: What happened here sounds a lot like another incident we reported on earlier this week. On Thursday, April 30th, a man left a bank ATM in Monterey Park, only to be robbed when he arrived at his destination in Montebello.
2: Nothing good happens when you go to the ATM.
3: Nope.
1: It's called bank jugging.
2: In fact, even though you don't want to pay the 50-cent service fee, you're probably better off getting cash back at the supermarket.
1: It's called bank jugging, a crime where thieves follow people who've just withdrawn money from the bank or ATM to another location to steal the cash.
0: I didn't know the theme bank jugging until I started looking it up afterwards.
1: He says LAPD responded and took a report and...
2: Of course. What are they going to do? Money's long gone.
1: He says LAPD responded and took a report and also gathered evidence, including what was in his tire.
0: There was a big metal rod, and that was put in the center of my tire. So as I backed up, it almost immediately deflated my tire.
1: He also managed to get more surveillance video of a vehicle he says the suspects took off in, an SUV with paper plates.
0: I know that money's gone, but if I can get this message out to every single one of your viewers to be more attentive around banks.
2: There you go. That's the story of a guy that got scammed after he withdrew a bunch of money. They deflated his tire so he would go to the gas station, and then they played the all, hey, look over there trick.
3: Oldest trick in the book.
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0: 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And Randy, ear monitor in the mailbag.
1: Susan writes in at johnnydontlikeshow@gmail.com, responding to that scam involving the person pretending to be with the Irvine police. Please, people, if you are falling for a scam, always agree to meet at the police station. Have an officer be part of the transaction, especially when the police chief called you. That is some very good advice.
0: Let's go to Ozzy in Fullerton. Ozzy, hello.
2: Hey, good show. You guys are very funny. I like your show. And I think that movie was with Jason Statham. It was like Beehive, I think, the one where they caught the scammers. Anyway,
0: oh, yes.
2: As far as you asked Mr. Strickland about what he expected on the debate, and I just wanted to say what I expected. I'm not Strickland, but Caitlin Collins, very anti-Trump, anti-Republican, and Alex Michelson, who I used to think might be somewhat objective, but I remember a couple years ago he went to a publicity tour with Gavin Newsom to China, and they had some hard-hitting stories like them going down the bobsled run with no snow, and then filming Gavin Newsom playing basketball with Chinese kids. That was some real foreign policy stuff. But, you know, I expect them to ask Democrats questions without challenging them and letting them ramble on. And Republicans, they probably will ask gotcha questions as they do. So that's what I'm expecting.
0: All right. Thank you for the call, sir. We appreciate it. Let's go to Steve in Laguna Hills. Steve, hello.
3: Hey, Randy and John. I'm a longtime listener. This happened to me regarding the scam. I'm 72 years old. I'm a regular listener to John's show. I received a random text from Clark, ostensibly from Clark the Shark.
1: Oh, my goodness.
3: I owed Randy Hot Grill $75,000, and I fell for it. I duct taped $75,000 in cash.
1: And I fell for this call. For a second, I was buying that.
0: Let's go to Steve in Newport Beach. Steve, hello.
4: Hey, John, Randy, how you guys doing?
0: Good.
4: I just want to let you know I'm a big fan of you guys. First time caller. I met you back up in L.A. at your event that you did at the beginning of the year. My point is, I just got my ballot. I'm on your camp, John. I'm a Steve Hilton guy, but I do want a Republican. So I'm curious, do I just fill out my ballot now for Bianco, or do I wait until we get closer to the election date since candidates keep dropping out? And I don't know if one of our two guys have any dirt on them. I'm waiting for Katie Porter to get knocked out. But I just wanted to get your take because I want to notify the rest of my family. I got a pretty large family, and I want to let them know, hey, if we want a Republican, vote for Bianco or Do we just wait? What do you think?
0: Well, like you, I prefer Hilton to Bianco. However, the only play we have as Republicans to win is with a lockout. And at this point, if you want a lockout, you have to vote for Bianco because you need both Republicans on the November ballot. Hilton has the Trump endorsement, which is enough to get him on the November ballot. Right now, it's Bianco that needs the push. He needs the help. And if we can get him across the finish line and have him finish second, then one of those two is going to be the next governor of California. I don't even particularly care at this point which Republican it is. We just need a Republican governor of California so we can end the madness. All right, we've got one more hour coming up on the John Phillips Show. Don't you go anywhere.

0: faithful. Since 2005, game days have been heard on these airwaves with moments like this.
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9: Advice for Iran. Elisa Brady, Fox News. Secretary of State Marco Rubio saying it's time for the regime to make a sensible choice as he was leading a White House briefing.
10: They are facing real catastrophic destruction to their economy, generational destruction to their economy, generational destruction to the wealth of their country, imposed on themselves by the actions that they're taking. They should check themselves before they wreck themselves in the direction that they're going.
9: Rubio says the U.S. blockade of Iranian ports is in response to what Iran has been doing in the Strait of Hormuz.
10: There is no international law that allows you to say, I'm going to put mines in an international body of water and I'm going to blow up ships that don't listen to us and try to go through. That's what Iran is doing. This is a criminal act.
9: He says the U.S. is trying to restore freedom of navigation by securing a lane to guide stranded ships through the strait, and that Project Freedom is a defensive operation, unlike Operation Epic Fury, which Rubio says is over, though President Trump hasn't ruled out a return to fighting. The president also saying again that Iran wants to make a deal.
11: Iran has no chance. They never did. They know it.
9: Iranian media quoting their president is saying it's impossible to surrender to unilateral demands from the U.S. Iran's foreign ministry reportedly denying attacks on the UAE, which has reported a second day of missiles and drones. Iranian officials claiming defensive actions only directed at U.S. targets. Vice President J.D. Vance is on the road campaigning in Iowa for a Republican congressman after stopping to vote in his home state, Ohio, which has primaries today. So does Indiana. A verdict just in for an NFL player accused of assaulting his private chef in a pay dispute. Former Patriots receiver Stephon Diggs found not guilty on day two of his trial in Massachusetts. Attorneys for the four-time Pro Bowler argued the assault never happened and questioned the credibility of the chef, suggesting money as a possible motive for the allegations. 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
14: Slow traffic San Francisco, North 101. It's slow from Hospital Curve onto the Bay Bridge. And then Vacaville, a crash, West 80 after Leisure Town Road. A utility work truck hit a road sign and overturned. It's about 30 feet off the roadway, and emergency crews are on scene. Expect a bit of a delay there.
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0: Faithful. 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
22: And we continue at 2:05 in the afternoon on the John Phillips Show. Mr. Randy Wang's in Culver City. 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
22: 800-222-5222 is telephone number, 1-800-222-5222. 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
8: This time it was the 110 freeway near San Pedro. A pedestrian tunnel was lit on fire last night, shutting down the northbound and the southbound lanes overnight. For more on this, here's a report this morning from Fox 11 in Los Angeles.
25: Some breaking news out of Wilmington to tell you about right now. Firefighters are working to knock out a fire inside of a tunnel under the 110 freeway.
26: Rachel Aragon live with an update. Rachel.
25: Hey, Bob, Jacob, Maria. The biggest impact by far will be for commuters right here this morning in the San Pedro, Wilmington area. But take a look here.
8: Commuters are screwed. Anyone getting on a cruise ship is screwed.
22: Can't Trump come in and just put all of these encampments down? Because if you think about it, that's the busiest port in the entire United States of America. All the cheap crap that comes in from China comes through that port. If we can't unload the containers from those ships and put them on trains and trucks and ship them to the rest of the country, no cheap crap for any of us. Can't they make the argument that Karen Bass not doing her job directly impacts interstate commerce? And if you take down the freeway right next to the port of Los Angeles, you're in violation of the Interstate Commerce Clause.
25: Take a look here. Firefighters still on scene this morning trying to make sure all flames are completely out, but there's been some challenges throughout this morning. We'll take a look here at some aerials from last night shortly after the fire broke out. LAFD is saying a spokesperson had the crews responded around 8 o'clock last night to the northbound freeway where they found remnants of a fire believed to have been started by people living in a homeless encampment.
8: Of course.
22: And they're not people living in a homeless encampment. They're bums.
8: You know, this does make me remember, because it was almost 3 years ago. We still never caught that arsonist that melted the 10 freeway, did we?
22: No, we didn't. Because my guess is we're not looking too hard, because it was on tape.
8: Gavin was so sure it was an arsonist, no arrest was ever made. And it was definitely not the homeless who were encamped under that freeway for years and years and years.
25: fire believed to have been started by people living in a homeless encampment. LAFD.
9: Karen Bass is going to have to update her new campaign ads when she talks about the percentage of homeless that she's decreased. We have two fewer freeways than we did when I started.
25: Living in a homeless encampment. LAFD confirming this morning that the 110 is closed and will likely be closed throughout most of the day. Just so you know, that closure is on the 110 from Harry Bridges Boulevard through Channel Street. Now, while much of this is under control, crews are still trying to fully extinguish the flames, but there have been some challenges.
9: How about that? It took over 9 hours to put out this fire.
22: And are you sure the structural integrity of that freeway is fine after it has been lit on fire? Because there's a lot of usage that goes on over there with really heavy vehicles coming out of the port of Los Angeles, carrying all the stuff off the ships. In addition to that, we're a region with earthquakes. Are they sure that this freeway won't collapse?
9: Oh, they're not sure at all.
25: But there have been some challenges in this confined space. They say the large amount of material inside the tunnel and surrounding area has been an issue. The material inside they found also includes some wooden structures. Take a listen to what the fire department had to say.
10: It's really just a fire that we have to be patient with. It's too dangerous to put firefighters in the tunnel. You'd be going into an environment where it's actually venting. So the conditions are just,
9: it would be like straight up backdraft.
22: Yeah, I don't know if I'd go in there either.
10: Smoke all banked all the way down to the ground. We believe that not only the contents in there are burning, but heavy lumber that was used to form the tunnel is all still in there, and we believe that that material is burning as well.
25: I'm back here live at the scene. You can see so many fire crews still out there trying to make sure it's completely out. The assistant chief on scene also told me they want to make sure it is safe enough for their men and women to tackle this blaze as well. That is, of course, a priority. I also want to mention that Caltrans engineers are also on scene this morning assessing the structure integrity of the freeway, of course. So, Bob Jen, we know for a fact that until they deem it safe, they're not going to reopen it. But I also know
9: this could be a disaster.
22: Imagine if no one can get their stuff off of Amazon because these idiots that control the city won't bust up the encampments that they knew are fire risks.
25: They're not going to reopen it, but I also know Stu Mundell right now up there in Skyfox this morning with even a better view of what's going on. Hey, Stu.
11: Hey, good morning, Rachel. Good morning, everybody. Yeah, that's what you've been talking about right there. Caltrans definitely out here. We got the orange van and those workers. We've been watching them as they've been checking stuff out. We haven't seen any fancy equipment as...
9: And in typical Caltrans fashion, they've got about 5 guys inspecting the tunnel and about 30 guys watching those guys work.
11: We haven't seen any fancy equipment as of yet, but they are definitely out there waiting for the fire department to be done with the fire portion of it so they can start checking that out. What's going on right now? Well, you said it, and it is so. It is definitely fact. They've got the northbound and the southbound 110 closed through the Wilmington area. They're taking...
9: So under Karen Bass, we lost the 10 freeway. Now we've lost the 110 freeway. How many more?
22: And she regards her project Inside Safe as a smashing success.
12: If you're feeling down, if you're feeling blue, let's get help for you.
9: Kamala endorsed her. What was that about?
22: Well, it's on brand, I can say that much.
12: It's not a namsy-pamsy thing.
22: One train wreck endorsing another.
9: So there you go, Johnny. Yet another freeway melted under Karen Bass's watch.
22: We also have an update on the most polluted river in the state of California, the Tijuana River.
14: You can smell it right here.
9: Signatures are being collected for a ballot measure in San Diego County that could help out some of those residents. For more, here's NBC7 in San Diego.
16: A group of San Diegans delivered more than 150,000 signatures to get a new measure on the November ballot. The measure promises a number of things for San Diegans, including fixes for the sewage crisis along our border. NBC7's Joe Little explains.
9: We have to do a ballot proposition for this?
22: Okay, we can vote all we want. We can give as many tours as we want. Unless and until the country of Mexico stops dumping raw sewage directly into the river, it's going to be polluted.
16: NBC7's Joe Little explains how much it would cost you and how you could benefit.
1: San Diegans are frustrated by a lot of things, including the polluted Tijuana River down here along the border. This measure looks to alleviate some of those frustrations.
2: The Tijuana River continues delivering millions of gallons of raw sewage from Mexico every day.
9: Just wave after wave of it.
22: Does that make you want to go bodyboarding?
14: You can smell it right here.
2: Destroying the environment, crushing businesses, and threatening the health for thousands of people. 30 minutes up the road.
3: Good morning.
2: Another group of people discussed a broad new ballot measure that could help.
3: The San Diego County Health and Safety Act is an opportunity for San Diego.
2: Cordy Baltiski is with Children's First San Diego. She joined firefighters, scientists, union leaders, and activists outside the Registrar of Voters Monday to discuss the measure promising to protect health care, pushing for affordable child care, preventing wildfire.
9: Wait, what does the child care have to do with the stinky river?
22: No, this is what they do. It's like what Biden did with the quote-unquote infrastructure bill. They wanted to make child care part of the infrastructure bill. Well, guess what? Child care isn't something that bums can light on fire. The stuff that bums can light on fire, that's infrastructure.
2: Pushing for affordable child care, preventing wildfires, and stopping the sewage.
9: That would be the most important part of it.
22: So they're just going to raise taxes because everyone understands that that river's a disaster and the money is not going to go to clean up the river.
3: Everything in this measure comes down to the health and safety of folks in San Diego County.
2: The group delivered more than 150,000 signatures to qualify the measure for the...
9: And I'm sure many of them were going outside of the Ralphs or the Safeway and they heard, sign this to clean up the Tijuana River, and didn't realize that there's all kinds of other stuff in there.
22: And then they wonder why we don't believe them on anything. Because from the outset, this is a scam.
2: Thousand signatures to qualify the measure for the November ballot. Baltiski says it would give San Diegans a way to pay for things the federal government is either cutting or not funding at all.
3: So it is a half cent sales tax across.
9: Here we go.
22: They just never stop, do they?
9: They found a way to get a sales tax initiative, and people would be behind it because they said it was to clean up the damn river.
3: Sales tax across the county of San Diego.
2: She says some of the half-cent sales tax proceeds could be used to maintain the South Bay International Wastewater Treatment Plant.
9: Could be?
2: Or even used to divert the river altogether.
3: This would be the first sustainable fund for this.
2: And apparently many more things at the same...
9: Yeah, can we build a little canal so everything that goes out of that treatment plant goes right back into Mexico?
22: That would be fantastic. Give them a little taste of their own medicine.
3: This would be the first sustainable fund for this.
2: And apparently many more things if the San Diego Health and Safety Act makes the ballot and voters decide it's worth it.
3: In this dynamic, everybody pays a little and San Diego wins a lot.
2: And the Tijuana...
9: Oh, that sewage. This is audio. And I'm shuddering when I hear that sound.
22: Everyone pays a little and San Diego gains a lot. What a lie.
2: Tijuana River Valley, Joe Little, NBC7.
16: If the measure is eventually approved by voters, organizers say a local committee would determine how the money is eventually spent in San Diego County.
9: Yeah, something tells me none of that money's actually going towards cleaning up the river.
22: Nope. There's going to be no change in scent, Imperial Beach.
14: You can smell it right here.
22: And Randy, we have an update on all of the suspicions out there that State Farm and other insurance companies weren't abiding by the language in the contracts that they had with homeowners when homes burned down in fires.
9: It sure seems like they could have wrapped up this investigation over a year ago, but the Department of Insurance...
5: I'm very kind of sketched.
9: ...has alleged that State Farm has broken the law by denying and slow-walking claims of the Pacific Palisades and the Altadena area, and they could be fined as much as... $4 million.
22: Oh, come on.
9: And they could be banned from writing new policies for a year, which they're already not doing.
22: Wait, you're just giving them what they want.
9: Yes. For more, here's ABC 7 Eyewitness News.
0: Insurance giant State Farm may temporarily lose their California license after an investigation found they broke the law on claims from the 2025 LA wildfires.
9: If those are the punishments that you have for screwing over fire victims, Prop 103 don't go far enough.
4: The investigative reporter from Eyewitness News, Kevin Ozebeck, joining us now with what one Eaton Fire victim and State Farm had to say in response to these allegations. Kevin.
5: Well, Mark and Michelle, those who track California's insurance market are calling this an absolute bombshell. If the California Department of Insurance gets its way, State Farm will be shelling out millions of dollars in penalties.
9: And if it was a literal bombshell, State Farm wouldn't cover it.
22: Okay, but think about this for a minute. If you're on the hook for literally billions of dollars and you just say no to everyone and the fine is that kind of slap on the wrist, it's totally worth it.
9: It's like in LA and in Oakland where the fine for getting caught illegal dumping is cheaper than going to the dump.
6: It's really hard being back here, you know?
5: Even more than a year later.
6: Well past a year later.
5: And that's because Jesse Albert's lot has been remediated, but that's it. Construction on his neighbor's home is well underway, but Jesse is in a standoff with State Farm, who he sued after the fire, claiming the company deliberately underinsured him.
6: Many of us have lodged complaints with the Department of Insurance and felt unheard.
9: Yeah, the insurance department wasn't even returning most of those calls.
22: Gee, I wonder why.
5: But Jesse says now he does feel heard. The California Department of Insurance says its investigation as State Farm shows the company did not adequately investigate all claims.
9: We could have told you that a year ago.
22: I love that this is some kind of revelation to them.
5: The state also alleges State Farm underpaid some claims and misclassified testing costs connected to smoke and ash remediation.
6: I would say that this is a good first step.
5: But State Farm is firing back at the state, saying we reject any suggestion State Farm engaged in a general practice of mishandling or intentionally underpaying wildfire claims.
9: That's your whole business model.
22: This is so stupid.
9: The entire-
22: we have contracts. Contracts, that's like English law. It goes all the way back to then. Probably goes back to the Bible. You're supposed to abide by what's in the contract, and the government is here to make sure that parties do that. And when parties don't do that, especially in a heavily regulated world like insurance, the government's supposed to come down on them like a ton of bricks. We're not asking for anything special. What these people are asking for is for State Farm to pay what they're obligated to pay in the contract. And the insurance companies are just saying no, and the state's not forcing them to do it.
9: No, instead the state is going to slap them on the wrist with a teeny tiny little fine.
5: And we will.
9: For a company as big as State Farm, $4 million is nothing.
5: And we will respond through the process. Wildfire survivors deserve real solutions, not a distorted picture of State Farm's response. State Farm also is accusing the Department of Insurance of adding...
9: Their PR people must be paid really, really, really well, because it is hard to say that stuff without cracking up.
22: They do it.
5: State Farm also is accusing the Department of Insurance of adding uncertainty into California's dysfunctional insurance market.
9: Oh, that's rich coming from the company that colluded with Ricardo Lara to get every single thing that they wanted and incentivize them to drop people.
22: If I am.
9: This is the illusion of regulation.
15: If I am a State Farm policyholder not impacted by these fires, do I need to be worried that this maybe increases the likelihood of State Farm pulling out of business in the state?
17: It certainly could happen, but they have a lot invested here. I mean, they insure one out of every five homes. So this is a big market for them. I think the message is to State Farm, taking shortcuts on claims is not the way to make up for the fact that you have not been allowed to charge what you think you should be charging.
5: This CDI investigation will eventually be laid out in a public hearing before an administrative law judge. On top of pushing for these huge financial fines, the CDI could also push to have State Farm's ability to write new policies in California temporarily suspended.
9: They're already not writing new policies, and that's after Ricardo Lara gave them everything they ever asked for and more.
22: And his whole claim is that he's doing everything he can to bring these companies back.
5: Governor Gavin Newsom said today that this should be a warning to all insurance companies not to wrongfully delay or deny any claims. Live in the studio, Kevin Ozbeck, ABC 7 Eyewitness News.
9: This is Lara and Newsom and the entire Department of Insurance making it look like they're doing something about this, but they're not.
22: And Newsom benefits from the fact that all he talks about is Trump. And all he talks about is ICE and federal issues. Because if he was in California and he was talking about California issues, he would have to answer these questions as to why the state of California is not requiring these companies to fulfill their obligations they agreed to in the contract with these homeowners whose homes went down in a fire that was caused, by the way, by a nut who apparently looked up to Luigi Mangione, and he thought he was going to be accepted as some kind of left-wing hero.
9: Well, the other one was SoCal Edison.
22: That's true. We have to differentiate the two fires. Altadena, Edison. Pacific Palisades, Uber driver with Trump derangement syndrome.
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27: A better life with Dr. Sanjay Gupta.
28: Sometimes you can tell a lot about what someone wants to do offline by looking at what they do online. Let me tell you about Pinterest's first parenting trend report. Pinterest is a huge platform. They have 600 million monthly users, 80 billion searches per month. The report found a shift from the iPad kid era to now, when parents are actually more interested in real-world adventures and hands-on activities. The Global Trends and Insights lead at Pinterest told us families are thoughtfully designing childhoods rooted in creativity, intention, and meaningful experiences. One psychologist we spoke to said he sees this as a reflection of parents' desire to build core capacities in their children: resilience, curiosity, self-regulation, empathy. These things don't grow automatically, but are built through lived experience. I'm Dr. Sanjay Gupta, helping you live a better life.
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0: The Bay Area Chevy Dealers Traffic Update on KSFO.
1: A couple of slowdowns in San Francisco. The first one, North 101, heading for the Bay Bridge. You're backed up from Cesar Chavez onto the span, and it remains slow on the lower deck out through the tunnel. Northbound 280 in San Francisco, also slow Mariposa to King Street. We have a crash in Half Moon Bay, westbound 92 at Pilarcitos Creek. It's on
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0: Here with an update on Naked Man, Mr. Randy Wang.
1: Naked Man's story in Reseda has been getting a lot of people's attention, which is interesting because the residents have been complaining about Naked Man for over 3 years. They have made over 100 calls to LAPD and to LA City Councilwoman and mayoral candidate Nithya Raman. But Nithya Raman tells NBC LA this is the first she's ever heard about Naked Man, and she's going to look into Naked Man and figure out what she can do about Naked Man.
0: Is she a pathological liar or stupid?
1: Great question. For more, here's NBC LA.
3: Now at 11, it's not a sight you'd expect to see next door. One man, often naked and exposing himself from his home in the valley.
0: How many times did residents say they called 911?
1: Over 100.
0: And the councilwoman from that district claims she's never heard of this before.
1: Yep.
3: Tonight we're hearing from neighbors who say it goes far beyond just unwanted nudity. Those neighbors say their calls for help are going unanswered. Good evening, everyone.
1: This is why we've said it before and we will say it again. If the city is not responding to you, you have to embarrass them on the local news. And this is an easy one. As soon as somebody finally called the local news, we've had cameras from every single station covering Naked Man.
0: By the way, that shows you how bad she is at her job, because it's a sign of respect to go through the chain of command. Whenever people go outside the chain of command, you're not being a nice person to the organization. But if the organization refuses to act when you do the right thing, then you have to go outside the chain of command. You have to go to the local news because it's the only way you're going to get any kind of action at all.
3: Good evening, everyone. I'm Carolyn Johnson. That neighborhood in Reseda is where NBC4's Darsha Phillips is tonight.
1: It's been a really great couple of months for the Valley, huh?
0: Boy, just every day, it's a new humdinger.
1: I think I'm going to download Zillow during the break. It's time to get out.
4: People who live here on Garden Grove Avenue in Reseda say they've been terrorized by their neighbor for years, calling his behavior vile, violent, and threatening, and say calls to the...
1: And none of that's illegal, I guess.
0: Not in the Valley.
4: And say calls to the police and the city have gone nowhere.
5: Yeah, keep bending over for the tree and you cut down...
1: Whoa!
0: This guy sounds like a real peach.
5: Yeah, keep bending over for the tree and you cut down. You ain't fooling nobody, you evil.
4: Rants.
1: Oh, boy.
0: Yeah, imagine living next to that.
4: Rants, taunts, threats.
5: I'm blaming you. Come on. Call the cop. Come on, somebody call the cop.
4: And
1: somebody knows that nothing can happen to him.
0: It's almost as if they're emboldened.
4: And plain lewd and violent behavior.
5: It's been going in your f***ing corporate and f***ing. Yeah, I'm suing you.
1: This is a madman. We allow this?
0: This guy belongs in an institution.
4: people who live on Garden Grove.
1: If we can't take care of this, well, I guess it makes sense how the city became the way it did.
0: Well, this just goes to show you how important it is to get Spencer Pratt into the runoff, because Karen Bass is the mayor that is responsible for this. And Nithya Raman is the council member of this district who's responsible for this. We can't have a choice between two bad actors. We need to have a real choice and have a fresh voice, a new voice on that stage in November.
4: People who live on Garden Grove Avenue in Reseda and surrounding
1: streets. You must love that they keep referring to this street as Garden Grove Avenue.
0: Yeah, no kidding.
4: People who live on Garden Grove Avenue in Reseda and surrounding streets say they hear and see this from their neighbor several times a week, and it's been going on for years.
6: I hear him sometimes at 2 in the morning, 3 in the morning, and it just doesn't stop.
4: People we spoke to say they feel terrorized, even too afraid to show their faces on camera.
6: It's like it feels scary when he's looking at you and saying, he says, you're all going to die. He says, you're evil. He's
4: neighbors.
1: I'd just like to point out, in case people forget recent history, when L.A. County elected George Gascon to be the D.A.,
7: we got some Wallonese allies.
1: He put out a series of mandates that included several categories of misdemeanors he would refuse to file. One of them, making criminal threats.
0: The whole point of George Gascon and company was to allow people like this to continue doing what they're doing. He didn't want to criminalize this behavior.
6: He says, you're all going to die. He says, you're evil.
4: Neighbors say he often is completely nude.
0: Well, what about when it gets cold?
4: Exposing himself to people from an open window. One woman told us her 7-year-old granddaughter will no longer visit because of this neighbor.
8: She was out there playing when he started to scream vulgar words. And so she won't come. She doesn't want to come.
1: Well, the 7-year-old didn't say that. Your daughter said, unless you move to Orange County, we're never visiting you again.
0: I think you just hit the nail on the head.
4: Neighbors shared these pictures with us of his backyard and says he rents out these sheds to transients.
1: So he's a hobo slumlord naked man.
0: It's not just that he gets to act crazy and roam the streets naked in this neighborhood. He's importing more crazy into the backyard.
1: People were emailing us yesterday. How does this guy make a living? He's renting out sheds on his property to the bums.
0: He's more of a slumlord than Donald Sterling.
4: Yard and says he rents out these sheds to transients and says he has no power in the home and lights fires inside at night.
1: There's no fire danger in Southern California, is there?
0: I love the fact that we're in extreme fire risk all the time now. And we just allow encampments to light freeways on fire. And we allow nuts like this to light his house on fire anytime he wants to warm up.
1: Look, this is private property, although I can't imagine this guy pays his property taxes. But I don't think it's legal for you to just start a straight up fire even on your own property.
0: And would you really want to start a fire when naked?
1: Think something got singed off?
0: Maybe.
9: If something needs to be done, it definitely has to come to an end.
4: Neighbors are fed up, saying they're held hostage in their own homes.
6: I don't even want to take my trash out.
1: What do you think it's like if you're trying to sell a house?
0: Oh, I'm sure the realtors have a real fun time moving property in that neighborhood.
1: You know, there's a lot of those companies out there that will, they advertise that they buy your home, no question asked. I wonder how many people approach those companies because they live in a neighborhood with a total psychopath and they know they would never get through an open house.
6: I don't even want to take my trash out sometimes.
8: Make it more safe to walk with my grandson outside, walk the dog.
1: Oh, your grandson. Also, your kid said, we're never visiting you again. You have to visit us or you have to move. Santa Clarita is not that far, and it's about the same amount of money.
0: Grandma lives next to a nut house.
4: People say there have been over 150 calls to police over the years.
1: That is an indictment of everybody in charge.
0: And the councilwoman claims she's never heard of it before.
4: People say there have been over 150 calls to police over the years and the city, but they've seen no action.
9: Should be able to open your door and not have to listen to the rantings of a person who needs some serious psychological help.
1: NBC. No, I'm done psychological help. That guy needs to be in prison.
0: 100%.
4: NBC4 reached out to Councilmember Nithya Raman, who represents this district. She responded saying her office was just made aware of the situation.
1: BS.
0: She's a liar.
4: She responded saying her office was just made aware of the situation and that, quote, we will be in contact with relevant city departments to ensure this matter receives the attention it warrants.
9: The rantings of a person who needs some serious psychological help.
4: NBC.
1: No, I'm done psychological help. That guy needs to be in prison.
0: 100%.
4: NBC4 reached out to Councilmember Nithya Raman, who represents this district. She responded saying her office was just made aware of the situation.
1: BS.
0: She's a liar.
4: She responded saying her office was just made aware of the situation and that, quote, we will be in contact with relevant city departments to ensure this matter receives the attention it warrants, and we will be reaching out to residents involved and working to identify the appropriate next steps.
1: I would love if I had the time to do a public records request on the

0: sure this matter receives the attention it warrants, and we will be reaching out to residents involved and working to identify the appropriate next steps.
1: I would love if I had the time to do a public records request on the Council District 4 office and just see how many emails came to them about this situation, and they didn't do a damn thing until the news came a-knocking.
2: She is the absolute worst because she's smart. Unlike the others, unlike the other DSA members on that council, she knows better, or she should know better, but she's such an ideological extremist. She wants this kind of chaos in Los Angeles.
0: And again, people who live here say that they have reached out to the councilwoman's office several times before, but now...
1: So either the constituents who have been suffering under the rule of Naked Man for years are lying, or Nithya's lying about not knowing about this.
2: We have confirmation that she's a liar. Why is it that multiple members of the neighborhood would tell the same exact lie to the news media?
0: And again, people who live here say that they have reached out to the councilwoman's office several times before, but now they are cautiously optimistic that something will finally be done. In Reseda, I'm Darsha Phillips, NBC4 News.
1: There's your latest update on Naked Man and Do Nothing Nithya.
2: What a complete disgrace.
3: Faithful. Since 2005, game days have been heard on these airwaves with moments like this.
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0: 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And Randy, we have an update for you on the chaos that went on in Oakland at the first Friday celebration last week.
1: It wasn't just a woman running over a bunch of people. It was a whole bunch of young people beating the crap out of each other. And apparently it is a regular occurrence after first Fridays. Things get a little wild. For more, here is KPIX in the Bay.
2: Some folks.
1: We had a listener email us, by the way, who has been to First Fridays and says, yeah, as soon as the event is over, that's when all the riffraff comes out.
0: Uh-oh.
2: Some folks in Oakland are calling for an end to a popular street party over safety concerns. Video on social media shows a huge brawl breaking out downtown on Friday. Some neighbors claim late arriving crowds at First Fridays are creating chaos. But Kenny Choi spoke to organizers who have a different perspective on what's happening here.
1: Sounds like such a fun festival.
0: Oh, yes. Family friendly, too.
3: Video posted on social media shows a massive fight breaking out in downtown Oakland Friday night, with groups of young people brawling in front of the Fox Theater on Telegraph Avenue.
1: Come to Oakland.
0: Maybe they should just rename it from First Friday to Fists Friday.
3: As police try to control the crowds.
4: Between 9:30 and 10 o'clock on Friday night, police officers encountered a pretty chaotic scene in the downtown area.
3: Another clip from that night captured the chaos from inside a business as people tried to keep a fight from spilling inside.
1: There was fights breaking out inside businesses too. And this is what's going on here. Much like the street takeovers, this is a whole bunch of people organizing on social media to literally descend upon an event and beat the crap out of each other and film it. It's Fight Club.
4: There was an estimated 1,500 to 2,000 people in the area, where several fights occurring simultaneously throughout the downtown area.
0: And doesn't Barbara Lee think this program is a smashing success?
5: Quite frankly.
4: Particularly between 18th Street and Telegraph.
3: The posters saying First Friday events are drawing unruly crowds and need to be shut down, questioning why the event can't be held in a more controlled environment. But Vanessa McGee, the organizer of Oakland First Fridays, says her event is not in the downtown area and several blocks away in the Kono Koreatown Northgate district. She said their event is family friendly and runs between 5 and 9:30 p.m. between 22nd and 27th on Telegraph, bringing in a much older crowd, hoping to support businesses, vendors, and food trucks early in the evening.
1: Yes, but apparently, because OPD is stretched so thin, all the resources they have to dedicate to that, they can't be dedicating to the riffraff.
3: Problem is the young crowds that gather in the surrounding area as the event is ending and stay well into the night.
1: John, what do you think the chances are the people that descend upon Oakland First Fridays to engage in fist fights are the same kind of people that are really upset that Spirit Airlines went out of business?
0: My guess is there's some overlap.
6: We believe that the city really needs to step up and figure out a way to create some type of programming or structure or a place for these kids to hang out and commune, like, in a positive way.
1: No.
0: Isn't that what First Friday is?
1: The answer is not. We need more after school programs and we need more youth programming. Stop it. It is a very small portion of the population that engages in this behavior.
0: And it happens at night. What are we supposed to do? Have arts and crafts classes at 2 in the morning?
6: Hang out and commune, like, in a positive way.
7: I've seen social media pages where they're coming specifically to fight. So
1: yeah, after school programs aren't going to stop that. As long as there is a way to make money on this on TikTok, they're going to do it.
0: No, they're just going to do the graphics for the fight at the after school program.
7: So that is a huge problem that we're trying to figure out how to address.
3: Oakland City Council member Carol Fife supports the First Friday event and says it's needed to boost local businesses.
1: Yeah, but then how much money are we spending fixing all the other businesses that got destroyed during the aftermath?
0: Do you think that this kind of attention helps to rehabilitate your reputation?
3: Adding there's a crowd control problem every Friday in the uptown and downtown Oakland areas.
7: But essentially what we have is a festival every Friday, not just First Friday, but every Friday in the uptown downtown area. And we've got to figure out how we create plans for crowd control.
3: Small businesses on Telegraph in the Kono District have survived because of more foot traffic.
8: You know, it brings more awareness to our business, more awareness to our location that we have. We get a lot of repeat customers because they actually just end up finding us here, randomly walking through the street because they were on their way to First Friday.
3: They say the earlier evening crowds are older and out to support businesses. The challenge, what happens once the sun goes down when young crowds looking to start trouble shine a negative light on what's supposed to be a positive event for Oakland.
1: There you go. That's why we can't have nice things.
0: And when the sun goes down, that's when the carriage turns into a pumpkin. All right, that's it for us. We'll be back tomorrow at noon for another edition of the John Phillips Show.
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18: It's a defensive operation. I'm Lisa Lacera, Fox News. Secretary of State Marco Rubio says the operation to reopen the Strait of Hormuz is a favor to the world.
19: The Strait of Hormuz does not belong to Iran, Secretary of State Marco Rubio says, and the regime does not have the right to shoot at commercial vessels transiting the narrow waterway.
20: And it cannot be normalized under no circumstances. So we live in a world where we accept, okay, this is normal. You have to coordinate with Iran. You have to pay them a toll in order to go through the Straits of Hormuz.
19: Briefing reporters at the White House, Rubio said Operation Epic Fury, the combat mission against Iran, is over. And the priority now is reopening the strait.
20: There's no shooting unless we're shot at first. Okay, we're not attacking them.
19: Still, Rubio did not rule out the possibility combat operations resume if diplomatic negotiations fail.
18: Fox's Jared Halpert at the White House on the proposed peace deal between Israel and Lebanon, Rubio says.
20: By and large, I think a peace deal between Lebanon and Israel is imminently achievable and should be. The problem with Israel and Lebanon is not Israel or Lebanon, it's Hezbollah.
18: Rubio said Hezbollah terrorizes and attacks Israelis and are also inflicting damage on the Lebanese people. A new charge filed against Cole Allen, the man accused of attempting to shoot President Trump and others at the White House Correspondents Association dinner.
21: The new charge is assaulting a federal officer with a deadly weapon. The others attempting to assassinate the President of the United States, transportation of a firearm and ammunition with intent to commit a felony, and discharge of a firearm during a crime of violence.
18: Fox's Mike Emanuel. Allen is being held for now. His next court appearance is set for next week. Wall Street stocks rallied after oil prices eased. The Dow gained 356, the Nasdaq plus 258, closing at an all-time high. The S&P added 58, also reaching another all-time high. 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
25: We have a problem in San Mateo. It's a three-car crash southbound 101 right before Poplar Avenue. Second lane from the left, you are backed up from Broadway. And then Concord, look out for a stall eastbound 4 before Pacheco Boulevard, center divide, and partially actually blocking the left-hand lane. A crash in Half Moon Bay, westbound 92 at Pilocitos Creek.
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0: get into this a little bit more deeply later. The last people we need to listen to about what we should do in our country, about what we should do in Iran, are liberal or left-wing people who come from Britain. I didn't say conservatives. Talk show hosts. Britain has destroyed itself. Or liberal or left-wing people from France, as they've destroyed themselves. Or liberal or left-wing people anywhere from Europe, because they've destroyed their whole continent. I don't think we should be listening to them. They can't even get their own act together. They've destroyed their own countries. Just like the liberal or left-wing people in America, the Marxist Islamists, as well as the woke Reich, neo-fascists, are going to destroy this country if we don't stand up to them. But we will, no matter what. When we come back, almost 13 years ago to the day, the Boston Marathon terrorist attack. And I want to tell you about that related to this program because it was considered a very, very famous time in radio, what took place then. We'll be right back. 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
2: We have a backup in Pleasanton from a two-car crash. Eastbound 580 before Hacienda Drive. The left lane's blocked, and you are delayed from the Dublin Interchange. A crash in San Francisco. South 101 on the connector ramp to southbound 280. It's off the roadway, but first responders are blocking the ramp. And San Mateo, a crash. South 101 before Poplar. You're backed up from

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15: A better life with Dr. Sanjay Gupta.
16: You know, one of the weirder things I've seen on social media lately is parents feeding their babies butter, like whole sticks of butter. They swear that it helps them feel fuller after meals and get a good night's sleep, among other things. There's actually something to this. You know, butter is full of fat, which a rapidly growing infant needs, but eating butter all the time results in, quote, boxing out other important nutrients they need as well. Spokesperson for the Academy of Nutrition and Dietetics told us she recommends half a teaspoon to a teaspoon melted and then added to a puree. Or as they get older, you can drizzle oil or melted butter over cooked vegetables, she told us. We never say just give butter by itself, and it's not the only source of fat she would recommend. Avocados, hummus, fish, they are great sources of fat as well. And also, great foods to introduce. I'm Dr. Sanjay Gupta, helping you live a better life.
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2: We have a crash in Santa Rosa. It's northbound 101 right before Highway 12, blocking the middle lane. You're backed up from Rona Park Expressway. A stall for Santa Rosa, eastbound 12 at Stony Point in the right lane with a delay from Wright Road. And a crash in Oakland, eastbound 24 before 13, a delay from Broadway waiting for you.
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11: There's something I'd like to talk to you about today, something that's been circulating on the internet that's become a real problem. Deep fake videos of me endorsing products that I've never even heard of and I have no relationship with whatsoever. Let me tell you clearly, these videos are scams. They are designed to take your money. Now, a couple things you should keep in mind. If something sounds too good to be true, it probably is. When you look at these videos, if they don't seem natural, if there's something off about them, the audio or the video, it's probably AI generated. And if you come across something that does pique your interest, see if you can find evidence of it from other sources. I promise you this, if I discover something incredible that you need to know about, I'm going to talk about it somewhere that you can easily find, not on some shady social media site. I'm Dr. Sanjay Gupta, helping you live a better life.
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14: In the mission. I'm Lisa Lacerra, Fox News. President Trump announcing on True Social a temporary stop in Project Freedom, the movement of ships through the Strait of Hormuz to see whether or not an agreement with Iran can be finalized and signed. This coming as Iran continues to fire rockets and drones at its neighbors, including Dubai.
15: At least one drone hit the port of Fujairah, home to a pipeline which ships oil over land from Abu Dhabi to the Gulf of Oman, bypassing the Strait of Hormuz entirely.
14: Fox's Lucas Tomlinson in Dubai. A grand jury has indicted the suspect in the shooting at the White House Correspondents' Dinner. Cole Allen has been charged with assaulting a federal officer with a deadly weapon, attempting to assassinate the President of the United States, transportation of a firearm and ammunition with intent to commit a felony, and discharge of a firearm during a crime of violence. An FAA worker accused of threatening to kill President Trump in an email.
16: The 35-year-old suspect in New Hampshire has been on the federal radar for several months. Court documents show Dean DeLachey was questioned at his Nashua home in February by Secret Service agents who said he told them he's depressed, owns three guns, and used his work computer for search topics including how to get a gun into a federal facility and previous assassination attempts. He was suspended from his job as an FAA contractor after being reported for asking the tech department to delete his search history. Then in April, federal